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2: Manchester Fire Department battling multiple brush fires near McIntyre Ski Area. Nashua police arrest 6 in connection with a June shooting incident. And 2 injured in a multi-vehicle accident in Greenfield. I'm Jimmy Carter, WFEA News. Manchester firefighters responded this morning to multiple brush fires in the area of Weston Tower and the McIntyre Ski Area. Published reports indicate that smoke was spreading to Mammoth Road. However, the fires are all on top of the hill. Engine 8 was first on the scene, followed by Engine 10 and 2, as well as Forestry 1 and 2. No reports of any injuries or cause of the fire. Nashua police have arrested 6 people in connection with a shooting incident in June that left 1 person injured. June 15th, Nashua police responded to the area of 4th Street after receiving reports of shots fired. 1 individual sustained non-life-threatening injuries during that incident. 4 adults have been arrested, as well as 2 juveniles. 20-year-old Yareli Gonzalez, 20-year-old Raymond Garcia Jr., 19-year-old Jay Escobar, and 18-year-old Kyle Ansel have all been charged with a Class B felony. The 2 unidentified juvenile males were also charged with felony riot, a Class B felony. Greenfield Volunteer Fire and Police responded to a multi-vehicle accident at about 4:30 yesterday afternoon at the intersection of Forest Road and Old Bennington Road. Upon arrival, first responders came upon a 3-car accident. A medic and a 2nd ambulance was requested from Peterborough Fire and Rescue. Forest Road was closed during the incident. 2 individuals were transported to an area hospital for non-life-threatening injuries. The names of those involved have not been released. The cause of the accident is under investigation. In sports, Sox have extended their winning streak to 9, sweeping the Mets over the weekend. They're off until Friday when they open a series at Fenway against the Rays. I'm Jimmy Carter, WFEA News.
3: 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Even though Team USA has been eliminated, we're still hosting watch parties for the semifinal and final matches. Join WZID's Emily Spencer at La Coretta on Hooksett Road in Manchester Wednesday afternoon. We'll be watching the semifinal game and dishing out prizes from Truly until halftime. Kickoff is at 3. Hope to see you Wednesday at La Coretta, 545 Hooksett Road in Manchester. Truly, drink like a believer.
1: Now, your Granite State forecast.
4: We have a heat advisory for southern New Hampshire from now until tomorrow night at 8 p.m. It'll be partly cloudy tonight, a low near 68. Tomorrow will be breezy with a mix of sun and clouds and hot with a high reaching 97 degrees. Mainly clear tomorrow night, a few clouds later on, a low in the mid-70s. And Wednesday looks to be mostly sunny, could have some record high temperatures, a high expected around 91 degrees. With your Granite State forecast, I'm Peggy James.
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6: Hello, America. Hour 3, our power hour. At the bottom of the hour, we'll be taking some calls. Those who want to get in wisely call early and they wait. I do my best to get to you. We don't have any guests, so that shouldn't be a problem. I will be on Hannity tonight, 9 p.m. Eastern Time. I hope you'll join us. And let's see here. Bear with me. Yep. Okay, so this guy, excuse me, cholera is really acting up today, Mr. Producer. Washington Free Beacon, another one of the great sites out there. Abdul al-Sayed, he's running for the Democrat nomination for the Senate in Michigan. And, you know, it drives me crazy that these Marxist Islamists who hate this country, who are very evil, even have a shot at winning these seats. It's just crazy. Abdul al-Sayed wants Medicare for all from cradle to grave. his psychiatrist's wife does not accept Medicare or any insurance at all. Did you know that, Mr. Reducer? Wow. You might call him a hypocrite. All of these guys are. They're all very wealthy, or they tend to be, but they have no intention of doing what they want the rest of us to do. Dr. Sara Jakukaku appears to have scrubbed an FAQ from her practice's website reading, "Do you accept my insurance?" The answer is no. Left-wing Michigan Senate candidate Abdul El-Sayed supports universal health care through a single-payer Medicare for All system. I want to get into that in a second, too. That would cover every American from cradle to grave, quote-unquote. His wife, psychiatrist Sara Jakukaku, you think I'm kidding? J-U-K-A-K-U. How do you pronounce it? Close enough, right? Does not take Medicare or any other insurance plan, forcing her patients to pay out of pocket for the services they receive. She also appears to have scrubbed a portion of the frequently asked questions page on her website, making clear she does not accept insurance. But her husband wants everybody to be on single payer. Jakukaku, who has a medical degree from Columbia University, figures, and a master's from the University of Oxford, figures again, worked as co-chief of psychiatry at the University of Michigan Health, which does accept Medicare, before starting her own Ann Arbor, Michigan-based practice, Mind Work Psychiatry, in 2024. The following March, Jakukaku opted out of Medicare, records show, meaning she cannot bill the program and requires Medicare patients to pay out of pocket. They sound like capitalist pigs, Mr. Producer. The same goes for patients with private insurance plans, though they can often submit bills to their providers and recoup some of the costs, but she won't accept private insurance either. Jakukaku's private practice and her financial arrangement with her patients stand in stark contrast to the vision El-Sayed has articulated on the campaign trail about the way the healthcare system should work. Sounds like she's an oligarch. Oh, yes. Maybe an autocrat. He has argued that, quote, your healthcare shouldn't depend on who signs your paycheck, unquote. And that, quote, we can and must guarantee healthcare from cradle to grave, unquote. Under Jakukaku's insurance policy, a prospective patient's ability to receive psychiatric treatment does depend on who signs his or her paycheck, both because low-income patients are almost certainly unable to pay for her services out of pocket, because those with pricier employer-provided plans are more likely to be reimbursed for a portion of out-of-network psychiatric care. El-Sayed has also expressed concern that people with serious mental illness, unlike him, of course, regularly, quote-unquote, fall out of care because of transitions in health insurance. There are indications that Jakukaku is aware of the tension between her livelihood and her husband's political propaganda. The What to Expect page on her website directs prospective patients to read the FAQ, the FAQ section, before booking a consultation. Quote, noting that Dr. Jakukaku is out of network for all insurance companies. A Google preview of the section shows the question, do you accept my insurance? No. But it's no longer on Jakukaku's FAQ page, indicating she has removed it. Now, Jakukaku's verified profile on Psychology Today, a directory through which psychiatrists can advertise their services, also appears to have been amended. A Google preview from the profile states, Mind Work Psychiatry is not in network with any insurance company and operates as a fee-for-service practice. The quote is no longer listed on the profile. El-Sayed has discussed his wife's occupation and lamented that it's not normally well compensated. In a 2020 interview with the National Alliance of Mental Illness, he said, my wife's a psychiatrist. And we talk about the fact that a lot of folks don't do psychiatry because it's not as well recompensed as other practices simply because it's undervalued in the system. And I quoted him. In the same interview, he cited, quote, serious mental illness and death by suicide as reasons to build a system that recognizes the importance of treating mental illness. Neither Al-Sayed's campaign nor Jakaku responded to requests for comment. Now, Jakaku specializes in anxiety disorders, psychoses, and culturally informed care. The hell does that mean? Among other areas of interest, according to her website, she's helped inform Al-Sayed's views on Medicare for All, in addition to forwards from Bernie Sanders, Stalinist, and Premier Jayapal, Stalinist. Al-Sayed's 2021 book, Medicare for All, A Citizen's Guide, includes the acknowledgement, quote, Abdul is deeply grateful for Dr. Sarah Jakaku's never-ending patience and support, unquote. Jakaku is also featured in some of Al-Sayed's campaign materials. In a January video posted to Instagram, Jakaku, that would be his wife, recounted needing to take leave as a medical resident after the birth of her daughter. She credited the union with helping her navigate that process. To be a protected working class is important, she said. Al-Sayed, like Jakaku, attended medical school at Columbia, though he didn't complete a residency and has never been licensed to practice medicine. No, he was busy protesting, I'm sure. He's nonetheless referred to himself as a physician, even though he's not, on the campaign trail, even as his hands-on experience, quote-unquote, treating patients, appears to be a short clinical rotation called a sub-internship at a small hospital, where he said his job was to be the, like, worst doctor on the team, and I quote him, and he was cosplaying a doctor, Politico reported. In other words, a fake, a fraud, and a phony. Perfect senator, don't you think, from Michigan? Al-Sayed has pushed Medicare for All since he ran for governor in 2018. He voluntarily released his tax returns during that campaign, saying, you should know everybody where all your money is. First of all, is that English? You should show everybody where all your money is. They showed the Al-Sayed and Jakaku, or Jakaku, earned $237,000 in adjusted gross income in 2016. Al-Sayed has not released his tax returns while running for the Senate, but it's clear he and Jakaku are much wealthier than they were when Al-Sayed first ran for statewide office. In addition to Jakaku's private practice, Al-Sayed was paid tens of thousands of dollars for speeches in 2024, including to the left-wing Ford Foundation in New York. Let me stop there. The Ford Foundation is left-wing. Set up by the Ford family. What happens is the left insinuates, secretes itself into these foundations and takes them over. The Rockefeller Foundation is now a leftist foundation. The Ford Foundation is a leftist foundation. They have training. They have all kinds of methodologies that they use to take over these multi-billion dollar generational foundations and then use them as they do. Sick, isn't it? And the couple owns two rental properties, one in Ann Arbor and one in Bangalore, India, with a combined value of $750,000, according to Al-Sayed's 2025 financial disclosure, which, unlike his tax returns, reports income in broad ranges rather than precise amounts. He's another very wealthy Islamist whose roots go overseas, much like Mandami. Al-Sayed filed an extension allowing him to withhold his most recent financial disclosure. Listen to this. Until after his August primary election against Representative Haley Stevens. And why would the law do that? Why would it allow them to get an extension so they don't file their most recent financial disclosure until after the Democrat primary? What the hell is that? Now, Al-Sayed said during a recent primary debate that he sought the extension not to avoid transparency, but because taxes get complicated. Does he not have an accountant? Sure he does. Taxes get complicated, you know. So there you go. He's running for the Democrat nomination to the United States Senate. Two big-time hypocrites. The wife doesn't take one penny in medical insurance, whether it's Medicare, Medicaid, or private insurance. Just give me the cash. Give me the cash, you capitalist pig in the worst country in the face of the earth. Give me the cash. I don't care if healthcare is unaffordable. Give me the cash. But your husband does. Okay, clean the website. Clean the website. But give me the cash. I'll be right back.
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4: Nashua police have arrested six people, four adults and two juveniles, in connection with a shooting incident that happened on June 15th. On that day, Nashua police responded to the area of 4th Street after receiving reports of shots fired. One individual did sustain non-life-threatening injuries during that incident. Manchester firefighters responded this morning to multiple brush fires in the area of Weston Tower and McIntyre Ski Area. No reports of any injuries. The cause of the fire is under investigation. Town officials in Hooksett, concerned with the growing number of pet owners who are overdue to get their dogs licensed with the town, they could begin facing late fees. Officials in Hooksett noted that the deadline to register dogs in town passed at the end of May. They did approve an extension on June the 10th to allow owners more time. Nearly 200 dog owners in Hooksett are still delinquent on licenses. They can register either in person at town office or online. I'm Jimmy Carter, WFEA News.
5: 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Join WZID's Emily Spencer at La Coretta on Hooksett Road in Manchester Wednesday afternoon. We'll be watching the semifinal game and dishing out prizes from Truly until halftime. Kickoff is at 3. Hope to see you Wednesday at La Coretta, 545 Hooksett Road in Manchester. 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
8: Well, we offer traditional workshops as well as a working farm. 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We just ask people not to go inside the buildings without staff present. But if you come during a event like a binding demo, we're having a thrashing demo, those type of things, you're going to see a binder working traditionally in an oat field binding. You'll see the oats being traditionally thrashed on a threshing machine built in 1919. We also do pop-up lunches.
7: Those are delicious.
8: As well as a demo that goes along with it.
7: And you would reference the property real quickly. How many acres can be explored up there?
8: Oh, there's about over 500 acres there. There's a map at the kiosk when you hit the parking lot. Grab that and walk the trails as well as explore the property itself.
7: Great. Well, thank you so much for being part of keeping this gem alive and available to all of us here in New Hampshire and beyond. And again, the website is sanbornmills.org.
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3: Now, your Granite State forecast.
10: We have a heat advisory for southern New Hampshire from now until tomorrow night at 8 p.m. It'll be partly cloudy tonight, a low near 68. Tomorrow will be breezy with a mix of sun and clouds and hot with a high reaching 97 degrees. Mainly clear tomorrow night, a few clouds later on, a low in the mid-70s. And Wednesday looks to be mostly sunny. Could have some record high temperatures, a high expected around 91 degrees. With your Granite State forecast, I'm Peggy James.
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16: I'm John Batchelor with Samuel Ben-Hur of the Foundation for Defense of Democracies. We're addressing the unknowns and unfinished business of the war by the IDF against Hamas, which was said to end Hamas. This wasn't mow the lawn, which was the metaphor used for years by the Israelis whenever they went into the Gaza Strip or had to go into the West Bank. Mow the lawn. That is, now and again, they'll be rising up, and we've got to push them back. We can't end it. However, the clear ambition when the war was launched in October of 23 was to end Hamas. Samuel Ben-Hur is here to help me understand where we are in the ending Hamas. Sam, I want to start with the members of the Board of Peace. I believe the entry fee was a large dollar figure. Is there anywhere accounting for that dollar figure? Who is not paid? Who has an IOU? Why the Board of Peace is not adequately funded? Does anybody speak to that?
17: So there are a couple of estimates, I suppose. I think what's been confirmed is that the UAE has given $20 million and Morocco has given $3 million. If there is more money, it's only been pledged. The U.S., when this started, pledged $10 billion for the Board of Peace, and a host of other countries who were members pledged, I think, a total of $7 billion. Nowhere close to that amount has reached the Board of Peace. But also, I do want to preface that by saying they haven't had operations outside of, you know, essentially office work and drafting up plans. So it's not like there have been on-the-ground initiatives that they've tried to do but weren't able to because they didn't have money. They sort of are in the idea phase, I guess. So still, though, the fact that, I mean, it's a paltry amount of money in comparison to what they'll need if they want to, you know, accomplish anything on the ground. So it either shows a lack of buy-in from these other countries or a lack of creativity on the part of the Board of Peace.
16: Do they have a headquarters? Are they housed anywhere in Egypt or in the Mediterranean basin, anywhere?
17: They have an office in Israel, I believe. I'm not sure exactly what part of the country that is. They don't have like this big operational headquarters in Gaza, which is what the plan eventually requires. They'll have like a, you know, like a base that they can run operations out of. But again, they have no operations to run. So
16: one more question to the Board of Peace. Is there a timeline that's been offered at any point about when they would accomplish their first, second, third round, or is it all predicated on disarming Hamas?
17: It's all predicated on disarming Hamas, which is why the first thing that they did was present Hamas a couple, a month and a half ago or so, with an 8-month disarmament plan, which Hamas rejected immediately. They would not be the first people to fail in negotiations with Hamas, and they likely won't be the last.
16: Where is the Hamas leadership, the political leadership that is negotiating? Is it in Qatar? Is it in Egypt? Is it in Turkey? Is it anywhere else?
17: So many of them have actually, this is a recent report, have left Doha and gone to Turkey. That comes off of sort of a cooling of relations during when in the U.S.-Iran war, Iran was launching missiles at Qatar, and Hamas didn't condemn the strikes. Because, you know, Iran funds them, but also Qatar funds them. So they kind of didn't say anything because they're, you know, hosting Hamas. And anyway, most of them, I think, now reside in Turkey. They travel around, though. They were meeting in Cairo multiple times for these disarmament talks, which they rejected. So they're still moving around, but mostly Turkey at this point.
16: Final consideration, Israeli politics. We're presuming an election is up ahead. What is the range of opinions of the Board of Peace in the political canvas?
17: Yeah, so I think until they actually do something, not just say they're doing it, until they actually do something outside of disarming Hamas, I don't think this will influence Israeli elections one iota what the Board of Peace does. What matters is what Netanyahu's line is. So if he can avoid ceding territory in Gaza, continue operations, and show that he's a harder line figure, which is, I think, what the Israeli electorate wants at this point, that's at least how people have been attacking him, then it shouldn't have much of an impact.
16: Samuel Ben-Hur, I'm John Batchelor.

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0: 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Even though Team USA has been eliminated, we're still hosting watch parties for the semifinal and final matches. Join WZID's Emily Spencer at La Coretta on Hooksett Road in Manchester Wednesday afternoon. We'll be watching the semifinal game and dishing out prizes from Truly until halftime. Kickoff is at 3. Hope to see you Wednesday at La Coretta, 545 Hooksett Road in Manchester. Truly, drink like a believer.
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8: Now, your Granite State forecast.
9: We have a heat advisory for southern New Hampshire from now until tomorrow night at 8 p.m. It'll be partly cloudy tonight, a low near 68. Tomorrow will be breezy with a mix of sun and clouds and hot with a high reaching 97 degrees. Mainly clear tomorrow night, a few clouds later on, a low in the mid-70s. And Wednesday looks to be mostly sunny. Could have some record high temperatures, a high expected around 91 degrees. With your Granite State forecast, I'm Peggy James.
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10: I'm John Batchelor, Gordon Chang at Gordon G. Chang, my colleague and co-host. We're very welcoming to Bill Gertz, national security correspondent for the Washington Times, author most recently of Deceiving the Sky, Inside Communist China's Drive for Global Supremacy. I go to the new issue of Foreign Affairs magazine, a distinguished publication, and to an article about nuclear weapons published in this issue by Rose Guttmiller. The title of the piece is The Strange Defeat of Nuclear Deterrence, subhead, and the Coming Crisis in Strategic Stability. Rose is identified properly as the William J. Perry Lecturer at the Center for International Security and Cooperation. She's also a research fellow at the Hoover Institution. She served from 2016 to 2019 as Deputy Secretary General of NATO. Author most recently of Security Through Cooperation, Space, Nuclear Weapons, and U.S.-Russia Relations After the Cold War. The paragraph that is pertinent to our conversation about nuclear weapons, non-strategic nuclear weapons, sometimes called tactical nukes, sometimes called battlefield nukes, is this paragraph. Many paragraphs into the article. It's not the

0: Roofing. Hey, it's Jeff Chittister from WFEA's Morning Update. We want to get to know you, so we're hitting the road. Once a month, we'll be live at some of your favorite diners and cafes for counter conversations. On Friday the 17th, we'll be live at Francoeur's Cafe, 488 South Main Street in Manchester. 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
11: I'm John Batcher. Malcolm Hung on Conference of Presidents, Major American Jewish Organizations joins Thaddeus McCotter, my co-host, and myself. Thaddeus, I have a question for Malcolm.
12: Yes, Malcolm, we are seeing mixed results regarding anti-Semitism in the United Kingdom, aren't we?
13: We absolutely are, and it's very worrisome. We've seen how the Penn organization has discussed and is exposing the, not just in Britain, but in general, in the literary world, the amount of anti-Semitism, people boycotting Israeli authors, Jewish authors, demanding that they include genocide in the language in the books or not publishing them. But we're also seeing the rise in anti-Semitism, so much so that the government this week allocated £250 million, which I think is $330 million, if I'm not mistaken, to fight and to protect the communities better. But they also designated the IRGC as a terrorist organization, which is important because they have been active in London as they have been in Europe. So it's a very important, it's beyond symbolism. I think it's an important action on their part.
11: A puzzle about the region, Malcolm, the whole region now that we're talking about, the Middle East, and from the Straits to Israel, down to Egypt, up to Turkey, all of that. Is that all a push by Iran? Is this the same war that we've been watching since 23, since the launch on Israel? Same octopus?
13: It is the same octopus. It essentially ends up being the same. And you have two major forces, Turkey and Iran, both of which are potentially expanding. Turkey, in the sense that getting the F-35s from the United States, and that's why there's so much opposition to it, and especially getting the technology in their hands, and when they still have the S-400 anti-aircraft systems from Russia. And Iran, which obviously is diminishing. You see, China and Russia are more or less hands off of it, but they still have the capacity to build. They know, have the knowledge. A lot of the missiles are underground. A lot of the nuclear facilities, including the IR-6s and IR-5s that we've talked about, which would enable them to enrich uranium, even if they were to give it up now. But we see no evidence that they're prepared to do that. And the countries, we should be taking advantage of this to build a coalescence.

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2: 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We'll be watching the semifinal game and dishing out prizes from Truly until halftime. Kickoff is at 3. Hope to see you Wednesday at La Coretta, 545 Hooksett Road in Manchester. 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
6: Now, your Granite State forecast.
7: We have a heat advisory for southern New Hampshire from now until tomorrow night at 8 p.m. It'll be partly cloudy tonight, a low near 68. Tomorrow will be breezy with a mix of sun and clouds and hot with a high reaching 97 degrees. Mainly clear tomorrow night, a few clouds later on, a low in the mid-70s. And Wednesday looks to be mostly sunny, could have some record high temperatures, a high expected around 91 degrees. With your Granite State forecast, I'm Peggy James.
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8: I'm John Batchelor. David Duggan of the Foundation for Defense of Democracy is watching Lebanon and the Hezbollah continuing their war against Israel and their servants to the Islamic Republic of Iran. We begin with the New York Times article filed in these last hours. Lebanese hold fast to their land despite threat of long Israeli occupation. Subhead, entire towns in southern Lebanon have been hollowed out by the war between Israel and Hezbollah. Some residents have stayed, fearing permanent displacement. David, a very good evening to you. You have taught me that the reason there people staying in the villages in the south is that they're either Hezbollah or Hezbollah families, that what we're looking at are the fighters that have been launching against Israel. This is where they live. So right now, what is the status of southern Lebanon in terms of the Lebanese government? What does the Lebanese government propose to do about the fact that the whole south of the country is a nest of killers? Good evening to you.
9: Good evening, John. Look, I don't want to suggest that every resident of southern Lebanon is a Hezbollah fighter. What I want to make clear is that the Hezbollah fighters that are fighting in these villages are locals. And so you have, you know, otherwise peaceful people. And among them, you might have, you know, one of a family member who's a Hezbollah fighter and so on and so forth, which makes it impossible, impractical, to do what the June 3rd agreement, understanding the United States reached between Israel and Lebanon required Hezbollah to evacuate its

0: is your Check It Out Minute with Mark Saltzman.
1: How we pay for goods and services online and at retail is evolving, fusing convenience with security. Visa's Mark Nelson, head of consumer payment products, says Visa recently announced 7 new and exciting technologies. Mark shared a couple with me here.
2: But we've introduced a flexible credential whereby a single card can be what you want it to be depending on the transaction type. We've also introduced this concept of a pass fee, and it's all around how do we make payments safer and easier to use online. We also announced this thing called a data token, which allows the customer to get a little bit more control in terms of where they want to share their data. So if they want to share data with a third party, it can enable a better shopping experience all through AI. And it's a way in which the consumers can have a little bit more control over who they share their data with.
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0: Hey, it's Jeff Chittister from WFEA's Morning Update. We want to get to know you, so we're hitting the road. 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

0: 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Even though Team USA has been eliminated, we're still hosting watch parties for the semifinal and final matches. Join WZID's Emily Spencer at La Coretta on Hooksett Road in Manchester Wednesday afternoon. We'll be watching the semifinal game and dishing out prizes from Truly until halftime. Kickoff is at 3. Hope to see you Wednesday at La Coretta, 545 Hooksett Road in Manchester. Truly, drink like a believer.
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3: Now, your Granite State forecast.
4: We have a heat advisory for southern New Hampshire from now until tomorrow night at 8 p.m. It'll be partly cloudy tonight, a low near 68. Tomorrow will be breezy with a mix of sun and clouds and hot with a high reaching 97 degrees. Mainly clear tomorrow night, a few clouds later on, a low in the mid-70s. And Wednesday looks to be mostly sunny. Could have some record high temperatures, a high expected around 91 degrees. With your Granite State forecast, I'm Peggy James.
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5: I'm John Batchelor. I welcome Edmund Fitton Brown of the Foundation for Defense of Democracies. The headlines are stark. Washington Post. Trump says U.S. military will reimpose blockade on Iranian ports. Subhead, the move by the United States takes away the last major concession to Tehran. It had helped foster a ceasefire. Edmund, a very good day to you. This appears to be the end of the ceasefire, and it appears to be the end of the memorandum of understanding. I'm not fixed on that. This is fog of diplomacy. But in any event, this follows 5 or 6 rounds of retaliation by either side, depending on your point of view, leading nowhere, as far as I could tell, because it was not about the suspect nuclear weapons program, but about the Strait of Hormuz. This latest announcement by the United States also comes with the additional caveat that I believe in these last hours, the President of the United States said that the U.S. would be a guardian, that's in quotes, a guardian of the Strait of Hormuz. How do you interpret these events? Is this a kind of violent negotiation that's typical, or is this something new? Good day to you, Edmund.
6: Good day, John. It's great to be with you. I don't think there's anything typical ever with President Trump. I don't think there's anything typical in this whole standoff between the U.S. and Iran. But I would say that, in a sense, what this is the U.S. recognizing the inevitable. The MOU was obviously very badly drafted. But almost by design, it was being breached every 5 minutes. And of course, the Iranians were then trying to take maximalist positions in response to that, including, of course, attacking civilian shipping in the Strait of Hormuz. I think they just provoked the United States beyond the point where it was possible to continue with the fiction that there was a real ceasefire or a real understanding in a memorandum. And so the U.S. has now reacted to that. As you say, the so-called ceasefire is probably over. The reestablishment of the blockade, I think, is a good thing because the blockade was being highly effective but was not given time to work when it was first imposed. As for becoming a guardian of the Strait of Hormuz, now that's a very ambitious statement. And we probably ought to try and unpack that and what it means because, you know, that can involve certain amount of naval power being brought to bear. It could involve being the head of a coalition of other countries that help. And of course, the international community is generally

0: I'm John Batchelor. Hamas, Gaza, the Board of Peace, all these are important road signs on the way through the war that was launched in 23. However, that war is not ended. I understand we have a war in the Middle East with regard to Iran, and the Strait of Hormuz is shut as part of that war. We have a war in Europe with Ukraine and Russia, and NATO's involved to the point that NATO is now, through its membership, Germany I'm thinking of, pledging 50,000 drones to be delivered into the hands of the Ukrainian offensive forces that are routinely striking deep into Russia and causing disruption in Russian economy profoundly with the destruction of refineries. However, back to Gaza, Hamas, and the war of 23, it is not over. So I welcome Samuel Ben-Ur of the Foundation for Defense of Democracies to update us on where Gaza is, where Hamas is, and what are the plans. Sam, a very good day to you. Thank you for joining. First thing, Gaza. It is now permanently a ruin unless somebody intervenes. What does it look like? Where are the Israelis? Where is the area where Hamas is controlling? Is there anything in between? And are people still living on tents on the beach? Good day to you.
1: Good morning. Thanks for having me back. So right now, territorially, Israel controls almost 70% of the Gaza Strip, which follows a directive by Prime Minister Netanyahu about a month ago, that the yellow line that separates Israel's side of the Gaza Strip from Hamas's would increase from about half to about 70. So territorially, it's almost there. That hasn't included any major population centers. It's mostly just surrounding territories. Israel deepens a buffer zone between the rest of Gaza and Hamas. So it's sparsely populated areas. In terms of where that is, the Hamas-controlled side is very much on the coast. So like Gaza City, Israel controls territory in the south, Rafah, and then in the north and the middle, you know, acting as that buffer zone between the Israeli communities on the Gaza envelope. In terms of conditions, not much has changed since the ceasefire began in October. Most of Gaza still is in ruins. Most Palestinians are still living in displacement tents. And it seems to be that that will be the case. And we can talk about those developments, but increasingly it seems like that will be the case until Hamas disarms or is disarmed. Or there's a third interesting new thing that we'll discuss later.
0: The armed part. What is it that is the intelligence of what Hamas possesses? Heavy weapons, missiles, small arms? What do we think they have armed?
1: Everything they had the war before the war besides rockets. So they don't have as much of it. But in terms of, I mean, we're talking about Hamas could never challenge Israel army to army. It was never going to defeat them strategically. But if it's able to carry out terrorist attacks, then it can remind people that it's still there. The biggest thing that they can't do right now, or at least haven't been able to, is build new rockets or launch rockets. That being said, they still try. There was a violation, the IDF reported this week, of Hamas terrorists attempting to launch a rocket. But of course, because Israel is still on war footing in all of Gaza, that site was taken out before. So it's not inconceivable that they could get a launch off. It's not going to hit anything. That would be good PR for Hamas, though, if they were able to even launch a single rocket. They haven't been able to do that since even before the ceasefire started. So that's a main component of their arsenal. I mean, I remember being in Israel in 21 when Hamas launched 5,000 rockets because of a dispute in the West Bank. You know, they can't do that anymore.
0: Where is the population divided between the 70 and 30 or 60 and 40? There were said to be millions of people. Where are they camped now, on the Israeli side or the Hamas side?
1: 98% are in the Hamas side. That has not changed. That could change potentially in the near future. But as of now, essentially all of Gaza's population that's still around is in the Hamas-controlled side of the yellow line. And that's a result of Israel wanting to keep the population clear so it can demilitarize the Strip and destroy infrastructure without having to worry, you know, mostly about Hamas terrorists embedded within the population.
0: Does that mean that Hamas controls the food and water supplies it did during the worst of the conflict, and that that gives it power over the people?
1: Yeah, absolutely. There was just the UN complained today about Hamas attacking one of its distribution centers in the Gaza-controlled, or the Hamas-controlled side of the Gaza Strip, because Hamas still controls the aid. They set the prices. That is their main revenue stream at this point, since Israel has fairly successfully cut out, you know, many of the money handlers that were going to Turkey and Egypt and other places and getting money through there. So essentially the only way Hamas can generate revenue at this point, and of course, no humanitarian aid in terms of money is getting in there. So the only thing Hamas can do is sell the humanitarian food and, you know, basic shelter aid that gets in, and they can sell that at exorbitant prices to the Gazan people, much as they've been doing throughout the entire war. So that has not stopped.
0: So gunmen, terror, choke points, all of that is has not changed since the end of the worst of the fighting and the exchange of hostages. So now we move to your report of a pilot zone. This is Board of Peace talk. What is Board of Peace proposing? What is a pilot zone?
1: So in the first move that the Board of Peace has done since they presented Hamas with a disarmament plan that they rejected, they announced last week that they intend in the next coming days, weeks, months, exact timeline was not given, but to create a pilot zone in Tel Sultan, which is a neighborhood just outside of Rafah. What this would be is an autonomous zone run by the NCAG, which is the Palestinian Technocratic Committee, right now based in Egypt. But the idea would be that eventually it would come into the Israeli-controlled side of Gaza, which is where the zone would be, and essentially create a Hamas-free, Palestinian-run humanitarian shelter. Now, there's a lot that's interesting here. Essentially, though, the main conceit is that the U.S. or the Board of Peace is trying to separate the Hamas list, the population of Gazan civilians who are not affiliated with Hamas, from Hamas itself. If they're able to do that, it becomes a very interesting proposal that could be scaled up as Israel continues to demilitarize these areas to ensure that, you know, Hamas can't come back and reconstitute once if they get back. But there's a lot that's interesting here, and then a lot of reasons why it might not work also.
0: And the last time we talked about the Board of Peace, it was either underfunded or not adequately funded. Has that changed?
1: No. It's still underfunded. I think, though, if they're announcing this, they are, I mean, it's also a grant request, right? It's like, here's this idea. This is what we'd like to do. If you think this is possible, you know, U.S., you should be giving us money to do this. I expect that because Trump has staked a lot on this reputationally, this was his deal that ended the war. You know, he called it Trump's 20-point peace plan at some point. I don't know if he used himself in the third person, but, you know, but he's put a lot of political capital into this. So if he wants it to succeed, you sort of have to show that anything is happening. This would be a very new idea. I think that's never been tried in the history of the conflict as well. So who knows? I think we can expect to see some effort to make this first pilot zone happen, but it requires, importantly, Israeli buy-in. One of the key conditions to these pilot zones is that Israel not be involved in the administration of this strip. So essentially it would be withdrawn from territory and not necessarily giving it up in the same way, because it's not connected to the Hamas border. So it's not the same security threat as if they were giving Hamas territory. But it's something that Israel is going to want to have more control over than has been proposed right now. So that could be an obstacle.
0: And the concern that everyone has is that Hamas has no intention of giving its arms up. And that's the precondition that's necessary for the Board of Peace to actually function in a credible fashion. Has that inconsistency been addressed by either the Board of Peace, the Israeli government, or any of the counselors who speak for Hamas?
1: Yeah, in the terms of the pilot zones, it has been. There are a few things that, I mean, this was pitched seemingly as a pressure tactic. to take away what has been Hamas's most powerful weapon throughout the entire war, which is the human shields that it has. So the idea would be tens of thousands of people potentially would go into this first pilot zone. There would be no reconstruction. That would be predicated upon Hamas disarming. This would simply be a humanitarian zone with tents similar to the other side of Gaza, but not administered by Hamas. And crucially, it would be attendant or going to the zone would be purely voluntary. So it's a high-minded, sort of bold ask, but if it works, you could get tens of thousands of Gazans saying, we would rather live on the Israeli-controlled side of the Gaza Strip than the Hamas-controlled side. And then they couldn't be used as human shields by Hamas, and then also their legitimacy would be eroded. And seemingly, it's a surprisingly detailed plan, and there are a lot of provisions in there and seemingly things that they thought of that, you know, I wouldn't have necessarily gave them credit for because of their previous work. But, you know, they do address that there are a lot of material concessions that they are, that the Board of Peace is unwilling to give up unless Hamas disarms, including and most crucially, actually rebuilding the Gaza Strip. So this would be a population transfer to a non-Hamas area.
0: I'm speaking with Samuel Ben-Ur of the Foundation for Defensive Democracies about Hamas and Gaza. When we come back, the Board of Peace, has everybody paid their entry fee? Or are they all participating equally? And the fact that it's going on simultaneous with the war over the Strait of Hormuz, does that weigh upon the Board of Peace's ambition? And where are the senior leaders of Hamas? What is their status? And where is the Israeli government on the proposed Board of Peace? Because there's an election underway, I believe, or about to be underway. I'm John Batchelor.

0: If Ernest Hemingway was alive today, would he say this to you?
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7: I'm John Batchelor with Samuel Ben-Hur of the Foundation for Defense of Democracies. We're addressing the unknowns and unfinished business of the war by the IDF against Hamas, which was said to end Hamas. This wasn't mow the lawn, which was the metaphor used for years by the Israelis whenever they went into the Gaza Strip or had to go into the West Bank. Mow the lawn. That is, now and again, they'll be rising up, and we've got to push them back. We can't end it. However, the clear ambition when the war was launched in October of 23 was to end Hamas. Samuel Ben-Hur is here to help me understand where we are in the ending Hamas. Sam, I want to start with the members of the Board of Peace. I believe the entry fee was a large dollar figure. Is there anywhere accounting for that dollar figure? Who is not paid? Who has an IOU? Why the Board of Peace is not adequately funded? Does anybody speak to that?
8: So there are a couple of estimates, I suppose. I think what's been confirmed is that the UAE has given 20 million and Morocco has given 3. If there is more money, it's only been pledged. The US, when this started, pledged $10 billion for the Board of Peace, and a host of other countries who were members pledged, I think, a total of $7 billion. Nowhere close to that amount has reached the Board of Peace. But also, I do want to preface that by saying they haven't had operations outside of, you know, essentially office work and drafting up plans. So it's not like there have been on the ground initiatives that they've tried to do but weren't able to because they didn't have money. They sort of are in the idea phase, I guess. So still, though, the fact that, I mean, it's a paltry amount of money in comparison to what they'll need if they want to, you know, accomplish anything on the ground. So it either shows a lack of buy-in from these other countries or a lack of creativity on the part of the Board of Peace.
7: Do they have a headquarters? Are they housed anywhere in Egypt or in the Mediterranean basin, anywhere?
8: They have an office in Israel, I believe. I'm not sure exactly what part of the country that is. They don't have like this big operational headquarters in Gaza, which is what the plan eventually requires. They'll have like a base that they can run operations out of. But again, they have no operations to run. So
7: one more question to the Board of Peace. Is there a timeline that's been offered at any point about when they would accomplish their first, second, third round, or is it all predicated on disarming Hamas?
8: It's all predicated on disarming Hamas, which is why the first thing that they did was present Hamas a couple of, I guess, a month and a half ago or so, with an 8-month disarmament plan, which Hamas rejected immediately. They would not be the first people to fail in negotiations with Hamas, and they likely won't be the last.
7: Where is the Hamas leadership, the political leadership that is negotiating? Is it in Qatar? Is it in Egypt? Is it in Turkey? Is it anywhere else?
8: So many of them have actually, this is a recent report, have left Doha and gone to Turkey. That comes off of sort of a cooling of relations during when in the U.S.-Iran war, Iran was launching missiles at Qatar, and Hamas didn't condemn the strikes because, you know, Iran funds them, but also Qatar funds them. So they kind of didn't say anything because they're, you know, hosting Hamas. And anyway, most of them, I think, now reside in Turkey. They travel around, though. They were meeting in Cairo multiple times for these disarmament talks, which they rejected. So they're still moving around, but mostly Turkey at this point.
7: Final consideration, Israeli politics. We're presuming an election is up ahead. What is the range of opinions of the Board of Peace in the political canvas?
8: Yeah, so I think until they actually do something, not just say they're doing it, until they actually do something outside of disarming Hamas, I don't think this will influence Israeli elections one iota what the Board of Peace does. What matters is what Netanyahu's line is. So if he can avoid ceding territory in Gaza, continue operations, and show that he's a harder line figure, which is, I think, what the Israeli electorate wants at this point, that's at least how people have been attacking him, then it shouldn't have much of an impact.
7: Samuel Ben-Er, I'm John Batchelor.

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2: 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We'll be watching the Argentina versus England semifinal match and giving out prizes from Truly until halftime. Kickoff is at 3. Hope to see you at the game tomorrow at La Coretta, 545 Hooksett Road in Manchester.
3: Now, your Granite State forecast.
4: We have a heat advisory for southern New Hampshire from now until tomorrow night at 8 p.m. It'll be partly cloudy tonight, a low near 68. Tomorrow will be breezy with a mix of sun and clouds and hot with a high reaching 97 degrees. Mainly clear tomorrow night, a few clouds later on, a low in the mid-70s. And Wednesday looks to be mostly sunny, could have some record high temperatures, a high expected around 91 degrees. With your Granite State forecast, I'm Peggy James.
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5: I'm John Batchelor, Gordon Chang at Gordon G. Chang, my colleague and co-host. We're very welcoming to Bill Gertz, national security correspondent for the Washington Times, author most recently of Deceiving the Sky, Inside Communist China's Drive for Global Supremacy. I go to the new issue of Foreign Affairs magazine, a distinguished publication, and to an article about nuclear weapons published in this issue by Rose Gutmüller. The title of the piece is The Strange Defeat of Nuclear Deterrence, subhead, and the Coming Crisis in Strategic Stability. Rose is identified properly as the William J. Perry Lecturer at the Center for International Security and Cooperation. She's also a research fellow at the Hoover Institution. She served from 2016 to 2019 as Deputy Secretary General of NATO. Author most recently of Security Through Cooperation, Space, Nuclear Weapons, and U.S.-Russia Relations After the Cold War. The paragraph that is pertinent to our conversation about nuclear weapons, non-strategic nuclear weapons, sometimes called tactical nukes, sometimes called battlefield nukes, is this paragraph. Many paragraphs into the article. It's not the heat of the article, it's the revelation. Rose writes, "The strength of the nuclear taboo was tested in the early months of Russia's invasion of Ukraine, when Russian President Vladimir Putin evidently came close to using tactical nuclear weapons to stop a rout of his troops in southeastern Ukraine. He was prevented, it seems, by a combination of advice from his own military leaders and public pressure from his Chinese and Indian counterparts, and doubtless private pressure from Washington. Although the taboo is not an absolute bar against the use of nuclear weapons, leaders who flirt with the idea of deploying them experience heavy pushback. They also must reckon with the fact that they would be remembered as only the second human being to drop the bomb in combat, earning them a dauntingly infamous place in history, the first being Harry Truman." Bill, you've reported this in the Washington Times. What is the extent of your understanding of this persuading Putin? Good day to you, Bill.
6: Good day, John. This is important, I think, that crossing the nuclear threshold in Europe would certainly be a disaster and a geopolitical crisis. I think it's been well known since the 22 invasion that Russia has rattled the nuclear saber several times. Always Western intelligence analysis have said it's unlikely that he would resort to nuclear force, although in this current that situation which is mentioned, it sounded like he was getting ready to use it. And the Chinese have always pressured Putin not to do that. Again, they have a lot of leverage over him, especially providing a lot of economic assistance to Russia.
5: What about the India part? Does that make sense that Modi would get involved in a decision to use a weapon?
6: Yeah, I'm surprised.

0: Hear that. That's definitely new to me. Also, I haven't heard much from the U.S. administration on pressuring Putin not to use nuclear weapons. It hasn't really been a top-tier issue that I can remember where they have pressured. I think they've done it in private. I think they've done it through exchanges that we don't hear about in public. So it's probably he's probably heard loud and clear that any use of nuclear weapons would be a certain red line for the U.S. and NATO, and apparently even China and India.
1: Well, what are your thoughts about Xi Jinping persuading Putin not to use a weapon? Does that sound consistent with his belligerence?
2: I think that China, excuse me, John. I think that China certainly doesn't want Putin to use a nuke, especially at that time when there was some hope that Putin could actually absorb Ukraine. But I don't know how much influence China will have now because Putin could be very desperate. And although the Chinese have influence over, the Russian leader, I'm not sure that that influence would extend to a point where Putin believes that he will lose everything should he continue to fail in Ukraine. So I'm a little bit surprised, but I guess at the point, I'm not sure how much influence the Chinese have.
1: Do you have a question for Bill Gordon?
2: Bill, do you think now where Ukraine is hitting Russia at will in Crimea and deep into Russian territory, where the Russian advance in the Donbas has pretty much stalled, where it looks like he might lose Crimea, which is critically important to him. Do you think Putin would actually use his tactical nukes?
0: I think it would have to be a very dire situation where a large force would be threatened. Yeah, the exchanges that we've seen over the last month or so have clearly escalated the conflict, especially with long-range Ukrainian drones striking key infrastructure like oil refineries. And there are already reports about gas lines and not enough gasoline in Russia. I'm sure that's going to impact their military operations as well. I don't know if that would be the trigger. You know what they say about the Ukraine war, if you're not winning, you're losing. And so it's been a stalemate for several years now. I don't know. There's been some recent reporting on the China front that China has covertly been providing military training to Russian forces. This is new information which gives a new level of Beijing support to the Russian leader. They're forming the kind of the new axis of evil, which is now China, Russia, North Korea, and to a lesser extent, Iran.
1: The article in Politico, the article says it's more complicated than an article in Foreign Affairs. The headline is Zelensky tells the leaders or learns from the European leaders at the NATO summit in Ankara that China was persuading Putin not to use a nuclear weapon. Bill, this involves all of NATO, not just China, India, the US. Everybody knew, but we didn't. It's puzzling to me. We still don't know what they know. I mentioned it took years to learn about the Cuban Missile Crisis that there was a Soviet submarine with a nuclear tip torpedo in the tube lining up our aircraft carrier. We didn't know that for decades. In addition, we didn't know their Frog weapon was deployed above Guantanamo with a tactical nuclear weapon on board. We didn't know that for decades as well. What don't we know about this is endless, Bill.
0: Yeah, I mean, the shadow of a Russian nuclear strike on Ukraine has been there for sure. We also know that they have moved tactical nuclear weapons to Belarus. So there has been some, and there's been nuclear exercises, as far as I can tell, on the part of the Russians. That, in other words, they use that as an exercise, a nuclear exercise, where you break out nuclear weapons or nuclear forces could be a tripwire or a trigger for identifying what a future use by Russia of nuclear arms against Ukraine.
1: But Zelensky is saying that Poland, Estonia, Latvia, Lithuania, Ruti, the hawks, they know about this. He was learning it from them, but they didn't tell us. They've been beating the war drums. They didn't tell us. I would kind of want to know that from my leadership, Bill.
0: Yeah, it makes

0: makes a good point. Yeah, definitely. When you have nuclear threats at that level, yeah. I think it highlights the differences between the U.S. and NATO. I think they're the Pentagon just recently announced they were reviewing certain NATO forces. I know the issue with Spain is front and center with the Trump administration. I think there's a lot of people in the inside the Trump administration that would like to basically cut back on relations with NATO. President constantly criticizes NATO for not paying its fair share and saying that the U.S. Is doing much more than those nations. They've stepped up. The latest summit meeting in Ankara, they announced they're investing billions in strengthening their defenses. I think this was clearly designed to try and placate President Trump.
1: Bill Gertz of the Washington Times, national security correspondent, author of Deceiving the Sky, Gordon Chang at Gordon G. Chang. I'm John Batchelor.
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6: I'm John Batchelor, Gordon Chang at Gordon G. Chang, my colleague and co-host, and we're very pleased to welcome Mark Simon, longtime Jimmy Lai's deputy and director at the now-closed Apple Daily, to comment on Jimmy Lai in Chinese incarceration for nothing, for no crimes whatsoever, a billionaire publisher and a man who has been through several careers in China by his own bootstraps, watching him suffer in jail and what is to be done. I read a report most recently in the Washington Examiner. China released Pastor Ezra Jin Mingui from prison, allowing the prominent underground church leader to return to the United States following President Donald Trump's meeting with Chinese President Xi Jinping. Mark, I immediately, having limited knowledge about all these matters in the Chinese Communist Party, puzzle why Pastor Jin is released. He represents the underground church, which I believe the Chinese Communist Party considers a threat. Why he's released after Mr. Trump requested, and why Jimmy is not. There are, by estimates that I've heard, up to 100 million Christians in China. There may be 100 journalists that are at risk. What's the difference between them? Good day to you, Mark.
7: Good day. Well, I mean, I think it's the difference of sins. First of all, all right, say 100 million. I think it's probably less. But if you've got 100 million, you've also probably got a million churches. And you've got probably, you know, our 500,000 churches. Pastor Jin's church was, what, 2,500 people? These house churches, I've dealt with them for years. They're small and they're all over the place. I think the Chinese see any type of organized threat and organized growth as dangerous. And I think that's why Pastor Jin kind of got it. He was expanding on the internet. He was probably growing. You know, they only claim 10,000 people were following him, but that's probably too much for the communist Chinese. But the churches, it's different. I mean, the house churches are a lot different. They are a different effectiveness. They are different levels of theology. You meet some of these people sometime and you have no idea that they're even really following the Bible. We bought the Bible. We've actually sometimes called them the First Church of Bob. And what I mean by that is it's basically, you know, it's what the pastor says. I'm not derogatory anyway, but my point is it's not an organized, cohesive group. We did have a letter signed by about 700, pastors. I think if you were on that letter, which, by the way, Pastor Jin did not sign, thankfully, or he would probably still have some more problems. But it's not really the same as Jimmy Lai. And the reason why is Jimmy Lai is in for political crimes. And Pastor Jin was in for violating religious, religious issues. So it's a big difference. And Jimmy has a lifetime of, I wouldn't say opposition to the Chinese Communist Party, because he's never, you know, preached about overthrow or anything like that. But he has a lifetime of activism all the way back to 1989 when he was sending funds up into China. So it's a long history. It's a long problem. And I haven't seen anybody else who's basically been accused of being a one-man wrecking crew by the Chinese of Hong Kong, which is, let's remember, President Trump said Jimmy Lai has been accused of causing bedlam in China. That's a quote from President Trump. And President Trump did a really good job. I'm actually thrilled Pastor Jin is out. And the reason why is it shows, first of all, President Trump can get something from Xi Jinping. It shows Xi Jinping that he can release somebody and it doesn't damage his own standing. And hopefully that means that basically we can move on to other people, especially a man in his 79th year, 78-year-old Jimmy Lai.
6: Gordon, I have a question for Mark.
8: Mark, President Trump said, after talking to Xi Jinping, that Jimmy Lai's case would be much more difficult, referring to what Xi Jinping told him. Do you think that that was Xi Jinping just trying to get a better price for Jimmy's release? Or do think that Xi Jinping is actually feels that way?
7: No, I think it could be. I think that's a really good point. I think there's no doubt that that's possibly it. I think the level of severity is that I think really if you look at, you know, who's involved and what levels internationally, what Jimmy has caused them. I mean, you know, they're defending themselves on Jimmy Lai for the last 5 years at the UN. In Brussels, in Washington, D.C., every place. So in their mind, they probably think he's worth quite a bit to the West. Let's see what we can get. I am not certain if we have anything for trade for them right now, but I do think that that is actually a very good inclination, Gordon. I think that basically they do not want Jimmy to die in prison. They do not want another Liu Xiaobo. They do not want that to happen. And I think also they're aware that they can set conditions where, frankly, Jimmy does not go out and cause them problems. In other words, that's a very easy set of conditions for them to put in. They've done it in the past. We've seen people, even Pastor Jin, you know, they basically just don't right away show up and start causing trouble. But yes, I think the fact of the matter is that this is not dead. But I think the point is that the Chinese view Jimmy, you don't want to say this, you hate to get into the rankings of things, but the fact of the matter is that he's just a much tougher lift for them internally, all the way from the Hong Kong senior people that work for Xi Jinping being very opposed to probably any deal at this point in time, unless they get something out of it, to the fact of the matter is this is really being handled by the MSS. And so that's a little bit different.
6: At Apple Daily, there was more than Jimmy Lai that's being persecuted by the Chinese authorities. There are a lot younger men. I don't know. There are five or six of them.
7: We still have six colleagues there. Right. Their sentences are varied. A couple have gotten sentences up to 10 years. Hopefully they will get out. But like I say, I do think that when you see the Chinese, the way they treat people from political crimes, and threats, who they regard as a threat. For example, young Joshua Wong has been recharged. He's pled guilty, and now he's facing another charge. And I think that's because the Chinese don't want him out and about. And so they're holding him in. We've got our people, hopefully, will start being released within this year. I mean, the end of this year, early next year. And then, but we have two who are sentenced to 10 years because they did not cooperate. So we have a lot of journalists in prison. The Chinese have a lot of folks in prison. The one thing I would point out, John, where you basically were 100% right, there was universal acclamation and people were happy, as I was, that Pastor Jin got out. And that works for the Chinese. It's like, it's, I don't understand why they don't get it sometimes. It's called a layup. You know, they basically get everybody off their tail. You think about it. As I said, you have to give the Chinese foreign ministry some credit here. You're very right when we talked before the show. There's a lot of Christians, and the evangelicals in America are very, very powerful. And Pastor Jin was starting to catch fire. He was starting to get turned into an issue. By getting him out, they completely neutered that issue right from the start. Now, of course, there's other Chinese there, but they don't have that wonderful son, daughter Grace and son-in-law Bill and the other people working for them right now. And they're a bit more distant. Pastor Jin's a little bit easier lift because the American people understand him. But and what I mean by that is pastor, he's more the American family, all that good stuff. The others don't have that. But it's really, to me, I think overall, the fact of the matter is the Chinese, basically, this is a layup. And I'm in firm belief after some meetings that the Ministry of Foreign Affairs of China agrees with me on this. Let's just get this over with, put some of these people away on ICE, which you can do. You know, there's places they can be sent, you know, agreements that can be made and take care of it. You know, it's not difficult for them to handle that. And then think of all the possibilities that open up, because this is starting to weigh on many people. I mean, even, God rest his soul, Lindsey Graham. You know, Lindsey, I met him in 2006 in Hong Kong and stayed in contact with him over the years. He's always was a supporter of Hong Kong and was a supporter of Jimmy Lai.
6: Mark Simon, Jimmy Lai's longtime deputy and director at the now closed Apple Daily. Jimmy Lai remains in prison, condemned. Gordon Chang at Gordon G. Chang. I'm John Batchelor.
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16: From ABC News, I'm Stephanie Officer. Protests in Maine after ICE agents shot and killed a man on his way to work Monday morning. Maine's Attorney General's office says agents were carrying out an enforcement operation and opened fire when the man tried running in their direction. ABC's Pierre Thomas.
17: The latest shooting in Biddeford, Maine. Home cameras capturing the sound of 5 gunshots. Video circulating online shows the man's white Kia after the shooting. The car's windshield was riddled with bullet holes. Maine Senator Angus King revealing the man killed was not the target of the operation, but that DHS claims he weaponized his vehicle. King says he was told none of the agents involved were wearing body cameras. DHS says they're still rolling them out to ICE agents across the country.
16: President Trump Monday said the U.S. is resuming strikes on Iran, declaring the ceasefire reached last month over. The president told reporters the U.S. is blocking the Strait of Hormuz to any shipping that's doing business with Iran.
18: We're taking out all of their capability for anything having to do with the Strait, with the Hormuz Strait. And I think in the end, we will end up discontrolling the whole thing.
16: Illinois State Police say they have two teenage suspects in custody after a deadly mass shooting they say targeted members of a particular family. Police say victims were shot in three locations across East St. Louis. State Police Director Brendan Kelly says at least one of the suspects appears to have been related to the family.
19: At least seven members of the targeted family were shot at multiple locations in the East St. Louis area. And as of right now, five victims have been confirmed deceased.
16: Mortgage rates are climbing yet again to the highest levels in a year. That is according to Mortgage News Daily. A 30-year fixed-rate mortgage is now back up to 6.75% for the average lender. That matches the May 19th high. 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
16: St. Louis slugger Jordan Walker beat Philadelphia's Kyle Schwarber in the finals of the MLB Home Run Derby. A federal judge has thrown out a lawsuit over the Justice Department's quest for West Virginia voter rolls.
22: Judges in 13 states have now rejected the Trump administration's demands that states turn over their voter rolls. U.S. District Judge Thomas Johnston, a Republican appointee, concluded that the Department of Justice did not demonstrate their need for West Virginia's records and were not lawfully entitled to the sensitive materials, which include the names, dates of birth, addresses, and partial social security numbers of voters. Ahead of the midterms, the Trump administration has sought to increase federal oversight on elections, and dozens of states, led by both Republicans and Democrats, have rebuffed the request for voter rolls. Peter Haralambos, ABC News.
16: 12 states are suing to block Paramount's takeover of Warner Brothers Discovery, led by California Attorney General Rob Bonta.
23: If these two companies merge, theaters will lose their negotiating power. They'll have to pay more to get the merged companies' movies on their screens. They'll have fewer discounts to offer. They'll have fewer new releases to show.
16: Paramount says the merger will be good for competition. Well, Olive Garden is bringing back its never-ending pasta pass. This Thursday, 10,000 lucky customers will be able to purchase a $100 pass that includes never-ending pasta, soup or salad, and breadsticks for 13 weeks. I'm Stephanie Officer, ABC News.
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24: 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This is Emily from WZID's New Hampshire in the Morning, inviting you to join me tomorrow at the La Coretta on Hooksett Road in Manchester. We'll be watching the Argentina versus England semifinal match and giving out prizes from Truly until halftime. Kickoff is at 3. Hope to see you at the game tomorrow at La Coretta, 545 Hooksett Road in Manchester.
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1: Now, it's Red Eye Radio. Gary McNamara and Eric Harley talk about everything from politics to social issues and news of the day. Whether you're up late or you're just starting your day, welcome to the show from the Relief Factor Studios. This is Red Eye Radio.
2: All across America, we are Red Eye Radio. He is Eric Harley and I'm Gary McNamara. Good morning. Welcome. Hi. You know, I've just got to start with this. You know, on yesterday's show, one of the things that we talked about was on social media, the response to Lindsey Graham's death.
3: Yeah.
2: And how, you know, you and I've said, obviously, the left is back, especially in the comment sections of anything. Right. The left has returned to X. I mean, they're nuts. They're insane, but mm-hmm. they have returned.
3: Mm-hmm.
2: But I mean, the number of it's we live and I don't believe, as I said yesterday, every single person that I know, whether they're on the right or left, doesn't do this. The people that I actually know, they don't do it. They might do it anonymously on social media. They don't do it in conversations with me or from what I know anybody else. And they don't, I don't see them commenting in this particular way. But it's the speculation. It's coming up with a speculation based on zero evidence, and anybody who criticizes you on the speculation, no matter how absurd the speculation becomes, is all of a sudden your mortal enemy for life.
3: Yeah.
2: And right. It's just you shake your head going, what's going on? And then yesterday, I had posted both on Facebook and on X, a picture that my sister took on Saturday night. My sister was in Olcott, New York, which is right on Lake Ontario, southeast of Toronto, you know, yeah. And about 42 miles right across Lake Ontario. The sun was setting. She took her camera out, snapped the picture, and it's a beautiful skyline of Toronto.
3: Yeah.
2: All right. So I put it on X and Facebook, and you know, if I post it on my stuff, it's fine. Well, there was some group from the Toronto area, because they had they're based on the area code of Ontario, picked it up and posted it. They posted it on Instagram, my sister's picture, and I was like, whoa. And they said this, and I just put on that. I said, my sister, you know, my sister posted that the other day. And I said, you must have got it off my ex or Facebook account. And they came back, you know, and they said, we're sorry. Do we need permission? I go, no. She could care less, you know, and then she found out about it. She was thrilled. Well, the people who posted it, it was like, this proves the earth is flat. What are you talking about? And then this huge debate starts of whether the picture shows the earth is flat. And the best one was, you can't see the bottom of the buildings. You only see the top. That's the evidence that there's curvature. I mean, so that started. Then there was a guy, you know, that responded to my comment when my sister took it. He goes, yeah, our city's much better than what you people have down there. It's like, It's a, if you go to my, if you go to my ex page, Gary at Red Eye One, you can see it. It's a beautiful picture. I mean, the sun.
3: I just saw it when I logged on just a few minutes ago here.
2: Isn't it a great picture?
3: Yeah, no, it's a beautiful picture.
2: She just snapped it, and you can see the CN Tower and everything else.
3: Yeah.
2: But I just, I burst out. Now, I don't respond to that. I don't get into arguments anymore on social media. I just don't.
3: Yeah, well,
2: I think too much.
3: Especially things like that. Yeah. You know, you and I don't get into the reason that we won't, I think I can speak for you, that we don't, we've talked about it before, the reason that's why I think I can speak for you on this is that we both have the same take on this. I'm sorry. With all due respect to our friends, Ben Shapiro and others who will, you know, go back and forth with people sometimes. David Limbaugh does it. And, you know, these are all brilliant people and they do it. It's kind of what they do, though. What we do is radio. And I'm not going to have, so it's not fair. I don't spend my life on social media. In fact, I spend very little of my life on social media, except for the fact that I use it for show prep. In other words, I don't, I'm not posting. I'm there looking for things. I'm looking for maybe, you know, another take on a story or something to see what the chatter is about, right? When something breaks or when a story comes out. I don't want to sit there all day like Chris Cuomo and have to eat dirt on, what did he say? The Constitution doesn't protect hate speech. Oh, remember that whole thing?
2: Oh,
3: and it just went on for like 15 hours.
2: And he's, well, and I learned that when Facebook first came out. And I've told the story on social, you know, on, you know, my take on social media. And it was well-known actor, you know, from the 60s and 70s, Robbie Rist.
3: Yeah.
2: He used to play guitar with another friend of mine, Paul Pope. They had a great band. He's a great guitarist. He really is. He's a great pop guitarist. He's, you know, because I've seen him live many, many times.
3: Right.
2: And so I knew him and he knew me. I mean, because he played with my buddy for years. This was in the 80s and early 90s.
3: Right.
2: The mid 90s, I think. Yeah. Might have been even longer. I'm not really sure. And so I got to know him. And when Facebook first came out, we got into, I'll never forget, it was the first discussion I had on, and this was on Facebook. X really wasn't a thing at that point. Twitter wasn't even a thing at that point. This is so early on. Can't believe I saw the other day, it's like 17 years ago, a memory on Facebook. I'm like, you got to be kidding me. It's been that long?
3: Yeah, crazy.
2: That blew me away.
3: It's crazy.
2: Well, I remember waking up on a Friday, you know, waking up on a Friday from the show. Maybe it was 10, 11 o'clock, whatever. And I responded to him.
3: Mm-hmm.
2: Midnight, 12 and a half hours later, we were still going at it. Yeah. And it was just like you see today. Other people jumping on board, changing the topic, bringing up something, going down a different rabbit hole that had nothing to do with it. And I went, this is useless.
3: Well, no,
2: it's really is useless.
3: Well, because, you know, the thing is basically it's everybody in the world, potentially. Well, I guess anybody with access to social media or that particular social media forum wanting to have the last word. That's the whole thing.
2: Yeah.
3: You know, they're looking to have the last word because they think having the last word means you've won the argument.
2: Right.
3: And you get.
2: That's a great point.
3: You get this illusion of having the last word because I've gone to bed. I actually know how to turn it off. In fact, I prefer to turn it off whenever possible. And, you know, I have my alerts set, you know, because of the show. I get, I don't know how many notifications, you know, every hour, every minute. And I've got it set now to where things come to me. I don't rely as much on social media. But social media is one of the ways to see, all right, what's the chatter about? What are people, you know, saying about it? What's the take on it? That's even getting annoying because of the tribalism and everything else. And as you mentioned, I think on yesterday's show, the liberals are definitely back on X. But you look at that, you know, that scenario and wanting to have the last word, or thinking you have the last word, means you have won the argument, is really the mindset of too many people on social media. They think if you don't respond, well, I guess I showed him and or her, and that's next thing you know, it's just become this useless vastness of nothing. It's just, I really don't. Shane Gillis talked about his, like his uncles that have no following on Twitter at all, and then like zero, and then they'll just, you know, ate at Joe's Pizza today. It was delicious, and it's just tweeted into the void. You know, nobody sees it. It just goes off into the void. That's kind of where I see social media. There are some very good points made on social media by critical thinkers that we follow, and that's the important stuff.
2: It's the comments.
3: Comments is the right word, because it's not really a debate. If you can't have, you know, the back and forth and have a debate, and quite frankly, I think the best debate is to have in person, but the liberals won't have that at all. And that's the other thing, too. They treat it as, you know, the drive-by, you know, of, you know, flipping that certain finger in the air toward you and thinking, well, I'm never going to meet this person. I'm never going to see that person. And it's embarrassing when you pull up to the same grocery store. And then, next thing you know, they, again, you know, they think they're the king of the road or whatever. They think they've won the argument, you know, on social media. And the fact is, it doesn't work that way. Debate doesn't work that way. And you learn that very quickly when you're in talk radio. If you stay in talk radio for any amount of time, and you and I, hold on a second. What's the date? Tomorrow is 21 years. Not today. It's not today, Tuesday, but tomorrow. Wednesday the 15th, 21 years
2: as a team.
3: We have a combined, each, if you combine both of our experiences, we have like 370 years combined experience.
2: What am I, 45, 46, something like that?
3: Yeah. And for me, I always start the clock new. So for me, it's been 11 minutes, but the whole thing,
2: I'm closing in.
3: I start over every day.
2: I know I'm getting close to 50,000 hours.
3: Yeah.
2: And I know I think I figured it out about a year ago.
3: Yeah.
2: And
3: that's just the on air stuff, not the show prep.
2: That's just on air. That's actually just being on air. I think it's closing in on 50,000, and I believe I'm over 10,000 radio shows now.
3: Yeah.
2: You sit there and you think about that, you're like, wow, somebody told me, you know, you're going to end up doing 10,000 radio shows and being on for 50,000 hours. And people say, how can you, you know, 5-hour shows I've done. I did two shows for a long time.
3: Yeah.
2: First, like, was it 5 years? I did two different shows. So those both added, you know, both ads added on to that.
3: Yeah.
2: Plus in other areas I did, you know, at times, remember in music radio? When I was in music radio, I worked 6 days. I was on the air 6 days a week.
3: Well,
2: used to be on Saturday too.
3: I was working two jobs for this company. Actually, I was doing two morning shows on the weekend. I was doing Saturday and Sunday morning show, and then I was working during the week doing two shows. I was doing this show, and then I was doing voices and comedy with the legendary Hal J at WBAP for 10 years. And so I don't know where my hours are or where my number of shows are, but yeah, they're somewhere in that area. I think of that, if you go back to the beginning of my career and say that's what you're going to end up doing, oh my gosh, you know, then I run into these truck drivers who have 4 million accident free miles, and I'm thinking, oh my gosh,
2: that's a lot of driving. But just very quickly on, if you're, because people are checking out the picture my sister took of the sunset in the Toronto skyline.
3: Yeah, I'm going to go back and share that too.
2: That just caused all, like I said, the hoopla and the flat earthers coming out. This proves that the earth is flat. It's like, what? And I'm thinking to myself, think about this. These are people that are waiting every single day just to post something so they can say the earth is flat.
3: Yeah.
2: Think about that.
3: Yeah.
2: And then, like I said, the one guy, I'm assuming he's a Canadian, you know, the one guy taking a shot. Well, our skyline is so much better than anything that you have in the United States. Well, yeah, I mean, that's what I'm going to lose some sleep tonight because you believe that your skyline is superior.
3: In Toronto, right?
2: In Toronto.
3: So
2: right.
3: I'll just say to the people of Toronto, yeah, but your buildings are in the water, clearly. You can see from
2: it looks like
3: they're sinking.
2: Well, you're right. It proves. See, this is
3: it
2: doesn't prove flat Earth. What it proves is Toronto buildings are floating on Lake Ontario.
3: They're floating.
2: If you look at the picture.
3: But
2: none of the stuff is on X. This was all. I am hardly ever. The only reason I'm even on Instagram is because my great nephew's on it.
3: Yeah.
2: And, right. You know, and so I can, when he was putting on basketball stuff, I think I posted 3 or 4 times on Instagram. It really doesn't accomplish much. I don't like the way that it's formatted at all. I just don't like Instagram.
3: Well, it's weird to me too. It's kind of, I don't know. It's kind of off-putting. It's, you know, it doesn't, I think the news feed on X is kind of more my style. I can search for things. I can look at things. And,
2: right.
3: And there's so much more that's available. There's so much random stuff that comes on
2: Insta. You can organize the other two in the way that you want it, that benefits what you want to get out of it, which is me on both X and Facebook, especially X.
3: Yeah.
2: Is different news sources, different audio cuts that are being promoted. For me, it's a great show prep, one of the many show prep vehicles that we use every single day.
3: Yeah, it's I have a daughter who's on TikTok and doing very well. I don't do TikTok either for the same reason. It seems so ADHD. You know what I mean?
2: Yes.
3: It's like blah blah blah blah blah scroll. Blah blah blah blah blah scroll. Blah blah blah blah blah scroll. And that just seems kind of I don't know. It's not my speed. It never was my speed. But you know, that's the thing I think, and it's, by the way, it's a beautiful picture. I reposted that on my X page as well, at Eric Harley. Yeah. And it's, you know, but that's a great snapshot, pun intended, of kind of where social media is and how they react, you know? It just kind of, everything's got to be a, you know, extreme reaction. I've got to have an opinion on this, instead of, hey, great shot.
2: Nice picture. Right, exactly. Yeah. That's the vast majority of the response.
3: Yeah, right.
2: I mean, that's almost 100% of the response I got on X and Facebook.
3: Right. No,
2: and I didn't know that somebody else posting it, you know, on Instagram would just set off this firestorm of flat earthers.
3: Right, like, exactly.
2: Wow.
3: Yeah, it's crazy. It's crazy.
2: We need to go back to Jade Helm 15.
3: Jade Helm 27. Let's start that right now.
2: We are Red Eye Radio.
3: Brought to you by Hotshot Secret.
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2: We are Red Eye Radio. I'm Gary McNamara along with Eric Harley. Coming up following the bottom of the hour, we will get to the situation in Iran. Just one more thing about this picture my sister took. So I told her about it. I said, hey, you know, I messaged her, and then she messaged me back, and then I called her, and I was telling her about everything. I said some of the response from the flat earth people on it, and then the one guy's, I haven't checked it in hours, so I don't know. I could care less, but it was just, this was minutes after it was posted.
3: Yeah.
2: And
3: yeah,
2: the guy that, you know, if, you know, wanting to insult the United States because of it. And she, Gary, why is this? I said, well, apparently you haven't been in talk radio for 36 years.
3: Yeah. Yeah.
2: Otherwise, you would completely understand.
3: Well, no, I mean, sometimes I have to explain things to my mom, you know, when we're talking about things. Well, people react, you know, a certain way. Well, why do they do that? I don't know, Mom. I don't know. It gives them something to do, I guess.

0: Now, your Granite State forecast.
1: We have some rather hot weather heading our way for the next few days. Mainly clear skies for the early morning, low 68. Later today, mostly sunny, quite breezy with highs around 97. Partly cloudy skies tonight, dropping down to 75. It'll be mostly sunny on Wednesday with a high of 93. Mainly clear Wednesday night, down to 66. Sunny on Thursday with a high of 91. And a little bit cooler Friday, sunny 86. With your Granite State forecast, I'm Jeff Edwards.
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1: 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I was listening to this audio a couple of minutes ago, and I went, oh, okay. Basically covers all the points I wanted to make about the situation in Iran right now, and it came from Brit Hume yesterday on Fox News. Here we go.
2: You know, I wonder if that fee that the president wants will ever be paid by anybody, but the real question, I think, tonight is whether the military action we're undertaking now can have the effect of shutting down Iran's ability to interfere in the Strait of Hormuz. Now, we've hurt their military, their regular military. We've taken out a lot of their installations. We've done all those things. So President's statements about that, I think, are indubitably true. But it doesn't take much to interfere with shipping in the Strait of Hormuz. And the question now is whether our military can make the Strait safe at an acceptable cost to us. It's risky. It may entail casualties, might even entail ground forces. But that's where we are, in my judgment.
1: You know, we had, did we play the audio cut? I don't know if we played it yesterday or described the audio cut yesterday of the president who was, asked the question that, just a month ago, that, you were, I have it. I found it. As I was scrolling down, I found it.
3: Yeah.
1: Let me play the audio cut in their own words. Here we go.
4: Last month, you said Iranian leaders were very rational people, nice people to deal with, strong people, smart people. 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
5: they're... I got to know them.
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1: And he is Eric Cronin. I'm Gary McNamara. More on Lindsey Graham coming up in just a minute.
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1: I was watching, just in general on TV yesterday, a bunch of different doctors, you know, talking about Lindsey Graham and how he died. And, you know, again, the talk about blood pressure. It's something you've got to, and I'm in that category.
2: Yeah, me too.
1: When I was diagnosed, right about now, 10 years ago, when the official diagnosis came in that I had type 2 diabetes, actually metabolic syndrome, which is, again, type 2 diabetes, high blood pressure, and high cholesterol. Now, I never had the high, I had high normal cholesterol, but I never had high cholesterol. But, you know, now I'm on, you know, I'm on the lowest level of medication for that. And now, you know, my, it's, you know, super low. At the time, you know, you had to take the electrocardiogram and all that to make sure everything is right. But when you're a type 2 diabetic, you know, twice a year, you've got to go to the doctor.
2: Just to,
1: you know, check up on everything. And my blood sugar is lower. Than it was, my average 3-month blood sugar is lower than it was when I first was diagnosed.

0: Now, your Granite State forecast.
1: We have some rather hot weather heading our way for the next few days. Mainly clear skies for the early morning, low 68. Later today, mostly sunny, quite breezy with highs around 97. Partly cloudy skies tonight, dropping down to 75. It'll be mostly sunny on Wednesday with a high of 93. Mainly clear Wednesday night, down to 66. Sunny on Thursday with a high of 91. And a little bit cooler Friday, sunny, 86. With your Granite State forecast, I'm Jeff Edwards.
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3: Every mile tells a story. 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

0: match and giving out prizes from Truly until halftime. Kickoff is at 3. 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
1: We have some rather hot weather heading our way for the next few days. Mainly clear skies for the early morning, low 68. Later today, mostly sunny, quite breezy with highs around 97. Partly cloudy skies tonight, dropping down to 75. It'll be mostly sunny on Wednesday with a high of 93. Mainly clear Wednesday night, down to 66. Sunny on Thursday with a high of 91. And a little bit cooler Friday, sunny, 86. With your Granite State forecast, I'm Jeff Edwards.
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0: It's 5 till. A beloved actor who became famous for his roles in The Omen and Jurassic Park has passed away. Entertainment reporter Kevin Carr has details on the passing of Sam Neill.
1: Versatile actor Sam Neill died on Monday at the age of 78. Born in Ireland in 1947 and...
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1: As the Antichrist Damien Thorne in the third Omen film.
5: The one true God who is cast out from heaven. But it's a lie in me.
1: Neill wasn't afraid of genre films, dabbling in horror movies with 1997's Event Horizon and John Carpenter's 1995 film In the Mouth of Madness. And in 1986, he even screen tested to replace Roger Moore as James Bond.
6: My friends call me Tanya.
7: 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James Bond.
1: Neill also starred in art films with a standout role in Jane Campion's 1993 film The Piano.
8: I heard a voice. There in my head. I watched the lips. I didn't make the words, but...
1: In 2023, Neill announced he had blood cancer and had been getting chemo for a year. His family said he was cancer-free at the time of his death, which they described as sudden and unexpected. I'm Kevin Carr.
0: A new poll in America shows a majority of parents now support children using social media, which follows moves by Australia and Malaysia to ban social media usage for kids.
9: A top European Union official is calling for
10: allowed. We need to set the age at which the children can legally access social media.
9: Von der Leyen suggested phased access for different age ranges. A special EU panel recommended on Monday restricting access for kids under 13 until tech companies prove their platforms are safe. The panel's report emphasizes that the burden of proof for safety should be on social media platforms. It suggests other possible restrictions for children over 13. I'm Karen Chavas.
0: America in the Morning for Tuesday, July 14th, 2026 is produced by Jeff McKay. I'm Clayton Neville in for John Trout, and this is Westwood One.
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14: I'm ABC News. I'm Brian Clark. Large data centers built to fuel demand from AI technology have been controversial for their impacts on the power grid and natural resources. In Louisiana, Facebook's parent company is Meta doubling the size of its data center in Richland Parish, which Governor Jeff Landry says carries a clear benefit.
15: That is opportunity. That is how you lift people out of poverty. That's how you fix a broken state.
14: Today, though, New York taking a different approach. Governor Kathy Hochul's imposing a one-year moratorium on new data center construction in the state while their impacts are studied.

0: regulatory frameworks developed. A man in Maine was shot dead Monday by ICE agents, and ABC's Lionel Moyes has more on what witnesses are saying.
1: I heard the young man say, "I tried to stop."
2: The victim, identified in local media as 26-year-old Joan Sebastian Guerrero from Colombia, he was reportedly on his way to work. Immigration advocates say he had a social security number and was authorized to work in the U.S. A witness says an officer at the scene claimed the driver had tried to run him over.
0: Federal officials say Guerrero was not the target of their investigation. This happened less than a week after the deadly ICE shooting in Houston. The U.S. struck targets in Iran overnight, saying it was focused on taking out threats to shipping. And President Trump said the U.S. would be the guardian of the Strait of Hormuz to ensure it remains open. Javed Ali is a former senior counterterrorism director on the National Security Council.
3: One would have to believe that in order to be, quote unquote, the guardian of the strait, that U.S. warships would act on the outside.
0: Right now in Paris, a Bastille Day parade with the first of its kind military parade.
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11: A man who killed two Dartmouth College professors has been resentenced and will eventually be eligible for parole. One state rep is claiming that the state's constitution grants her immunity from a pair of speeding tickets. And investigators believe a man ejected from his vehicle out of a weekend crash may have been distracted by his dog. Good morning, I'm Tom Novak. The man who killed two Dartmouth College professors has been resentenced and could one day be eligible for parole. On Monday, Robert Tulloch appeared in Grafton Superior Court in North Haverhill and was resentenced to 45 years to life with credit for time served, which means he'll serve at least another 20 years before any chance of being released. Prior to the resentencing, the daughter of Huff and Suzanne Zantop told the court Tulloch should never be released. Tulloch also addressed the court and apologized for the 2001 murders. The resentencing comes after a 2012 U.S. Supreme Court ruling that banned mandatory life sentences for juvenile offenders. Five-term Democratic State Rep Ellen Reed of Newmarket says police were without authority when they tried to charge her for driving over 100 miles an hour on I-93 because she claims the state constitution says that lawmakers cannot be arrested driving to or from the legislature. Reed made her argument following traffic stops in December of 2024 and June of 2025, in which she was charged with negligent driving in the first case and fined $1,200 and then speeding in the second incident. However, police let her go without placing her under arrest. A hearing is set for August 12th to consider the deferred punishment in light of her second speeding ticket. Authorities say they have reason to believe a Salem man left seriously injured after he was ejected through the sunroof of his vehicle in a rollover crash Saturday may have been distracted by his dog. According to preliminary reports, the driver of the Volvo was exiting I-293 in the area of Exit 2 when it's believed an unrestrained dog distracted him, causing the driver to lose control. Out of the crash, police say the man was transported to an area hospital with serious injuries. In sports, baseball's All-Star Week kicked off with the home run derby last night as St. Louis Cardinals outfielder Jordan Walker has been named this year's winner. The All-Star game gets underway tonight at 8. I'm Tom Novak for WFEA News.
10: Now, a look at the roads from the WFEA Traffic Hub.
12: Highways are clear this morning on 293 and 93 north from Manchester up to Concord, and the Everett is moving along well from Merrimack heading into Nashua. Some construction by exit 3 on 101 east and westbound slowing you down. And at the state line, no problems on 495 north or southbound between Andover and Tewksbury. Once you're in Massachusetts, there's been a crash on 93 south in Andover. That's slowing you down by exit 40. But so far, it's an easy ride on Route 3 in Chelmsford and 95 south in Wakefield. Here's your forecast. Partly sunny out there today. Definitely hot. High 97. Partly cloudy this evening with thunderstorms likely. Temperatures in the upper 70s overnight. A mix of clouds and sun tomorrow. Less humid out there. High 93. I'm Emily Spencer on AM 1370 and 99.9 WFEA.
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4: And the people who are on the other side of this thing do not want to wait. They are going to condemn.
8: Democrats, simply put, are better off.
13: Well, we're taking over the Strait. They have nothing. They've got nothing.
14: Boom, they got nothing. That's, of course, President Trump will talk a little bit about that. He's going to do a primetime broadcast on Thursday night at 9 o'clock right now. That's scheduled for that as well. Tonight, if you're into television, you don't have to scroll around too far. It is the semifinals for the World Cup. We're tick-tocking closer to the finals on Saturday. Of course, it's France versus Spain. It's Waterloo all over again. That's an odd reference. As we join you on our Tuesday morning, Jeff Chittister with you. Of course, this is WFEA's The Morning Update. As we kind of cruise through, we're going to cruise through the day already. It is going to be very hot. So be mindful of that. Keep your water handy. Pets out of the cars. General things like that. Look, I can say it over and over again. You know, you people who run, I used to run an awful lot. This weather, one, you're not going to be able to hydrate fast enough if you do your standard 3 to 5 miles. So be very careful about that. And just the wear and tear on your body is massive in this kind of heat. So be very careful. Either run early in the morning or later in the night as well. We'll talk a little bit during the 7 o'clock hour about the shooting up in Biddeford, Maine with ICE. This is the second shooting in 7 days. And as more and more people gather around, certainly that scene, what's going to happen next up there in that bigger sense. But I do want to go just really very quickly, quick updates, what's going on in Iran. President Trump had some general statements to make yesterday. We continued massive attacks. Today, we'll start moving our ships back into blockade mode. So once again, what that means, the president has suggested that if should we go into blockade mode and should we bring ships closer into the Iranian part of the strait and help ships pass through there safely, that we will extract a toll. That is international waters. And, well, you're not allowed to do that. So, somebody in Washington, D.C. has to tell the president he can't do that. Jeff Chittister from Manchester, New Hampshire can't be the person to do that. All right. So once again, it is international waters. And for those of you out there going, well, we should get some money back for safe passage. Well, look, we're trying to guarantee safe passage just in general because we want to be the byproduct of commerce. But we also want to keep Iran in check. If you want to go back to the countries or maybe even go to the merchants and say, look, you know, no offense, we're keeping this open. We're not going to extract a toll from you, but if you want to go ahead and voluntarily give us one, we would be appreciative of that as well since we're keeping the lanes clear. That's a lot to say. Now, let's go ahead and listen to President Trump yesterday talking about the Straits. That would be A1.
13: Well, we're taking over the Strait. They have nothing. They've got nothing. So, something that nobody knows, yesterday they had an 11-hour meeting. Everything's 11 hours with these guys. You know, you can't settle one sentence in 1 hour, in 1 minute. It should be 1 minute. And everything was agreed to yesterday. And they leave the room, and they call back, and they say, we had to make a couple of changes. I said, changes? They got to make changes? We're not going to make changes. We're going to keep the Strait. And we'll probably run it. We'll become the guardian of the Strait. Maybe we'll call it the guardian angel of the Strait. And we should be reimbursed for that. When we do that, we're going to be reimbursed because the other nations are very wealthy. They're on our side. And we can't be expected to do that for nothing.
14: So yesterday, Iran decided that it was also going to launch missiles at its neighbors, not allies, going into Jordan, UAE, just other areas as well. Initial reports indicate at least 8 injured, maybe 1 dead. So now we're starting to see more fatalities, as I said yesterday, especially in some of these countries. When their people start to get injured and or killed,
15: then it becomes an escalated incident for them, and they're going to want to see more actions out there as well. Trump says U.S. ready to hit Iran very hard. We're already starting to do that as tensions escalate in the Straits of Hormuz, of course. Trump also said U.S. will charge 20% fee, I'm reading from Fox News right now, on cargo moving through the strait while reinstating the blockade in the Iranian ports. CENTCOM, which is the command center for the military out in that region, said U.S. forces will resume the naval blockade against Iran today at 4 p.m. Basically, the Iranian foreign minister mocked Trump with a tweet, because this is how we fight conflicts on. Imagine if we had tweets back during the American Revolutionary War, what some of those tweets would look like going back and forth as well. Basically, the Iranian minister indicated that it was a kind of a snarky reply to President Trump that, yes, we have always believed in the safe passage of the Strait and that the people who ensure the safe passage of the Strait should be compensated for that. However, the safety of the Straits has always been Iranians' purview, and they think 20% is too expensive. They will do it cheaper. Now, remember, not only is that snarky reply that we see back and forth in this Twitter truth social diplomacy, but once again, they're the ones who are making it unsafe. So once again, it's kind of like the mafia, right? Extracting, you know, their extortion from every business on a particular street. And then when you don't pay that, suddenly your building's burned down. It's the same thing. And so it really is quite humorous as we go through. And of course, Americans here are watching the gas prices to see if they go up. Victoria Coates, who was with the first Trump administration, who's with Heritage, has some thoughts generally when we look at where the conflict is going to be going next. This would be A2.
16: Well, Cheryl, good to be with you. Yes, I think that, you know, the president's quite frustrated with the Iranians. I think we all are. The deal here is clear. But what he's declared at the end of last week is the ceasefire is over. So he's retained every right to strike them wherever, whenever he wants, wherever he wants. They can't do anything about it. So we saw, you know, 140 strikes last night. Also, very importantly, on Friday, Secretary Bessent announced sanctions on a man named Ali Ansari, who is essentially the banker to the Supreme Leader. He runs their real estate empire around the world, and he was operating with impunity out of Dubai in UAE. Now that's over. That gravy tank train is going to get cut off.
15: And that's the thing. The two big things, particularly what we're dealing with right now in Iran, and we should be concerned about this, we have 50,000 troops. Some of them are New Hampshire-based troops that are in this region. Basically, what it comes down to is the safety of the regime, and can they keep exploiting the wealth and deny their people money? So, you know, when a regime has a real estate agent making massive amounts of money around the world from money that was pilfered from the Iranian people and sent to buy that land, look, this is just, once again, the difficulty with dealing with these kind of nations. This is, once again, the Iranian, as I mentioned, the Iranian foreign minister put out this tweet. He did it on X. POTUS is absolutely right. Whoever provides secure and safe passage of commercial vessels to the Strait of Hormuz should be compensated for their services. Iran has always been the guardian of the Strait and will remain so forever. 20%, of course, is too much. We will be fair. Great. We got guardians of the galaxies, and now we got guardians of the Strait. And as I said, President Trump is going to find out pretty quickly that international waters, he's going to get pressure. They're not probably going to give him that pressure publicly. And when I say they, I mean Britain, France, all the international entities that have agreed to that international treaty that the Strait of Hormuz is supposed to be unmolested and that we should be able to pass through it because it is ordained an international body. And so they'll kind of come back to him and say, well, you really can't do that. You're violating international law at that point. Let's go and listen to Victoria Coates again as she talks about, you know, our real presence over there. That would be A3.
16: And that's going to hurt the new Supreme Leader where it really does hurt, in his wallet. So that's going after the personal finances of the leadership. And I think that's going to start to put the real squeeze on them to force them ultimately into this deal.
15: That's what it's all about, money, even with a country like Iran. They're all about money. As I said, they've been stealing money, just like Venezuela stole tons of money from their own people. That's what happens with these kind of regimes when they get in place.

0: Some are voted in through socialism in Venezuela. The other ones take over through religious endeavors. And so that's really the big part of where they stand. Brett Hume had some thoughts on this as well. I think, once again, I saw some analysis yesterday that President Trump's approach to Iran is brilliant. I think it's jerky at best. And the problem is that Americans are looking at this and they don't understand the full picture. But once again, most Americans are very concerned that this now will become a very prolonged conflict. And most Americans didn't want us to be there. But most Americans say, if we're there, let's just end it. And so, you know, the polling is going to continue to go that route, especially if gas prices start going back up again with the Straits. Let's go ahead and listen to Brett Hume on this. This would be A4.
1: You know, I wonder if that fee that the president wants will ever be paid by anybody. But the real question, I think, tonight is whether the military action we're undertaking now can have the effect of shutting down Iran's ability to interfere in the Strait of Hormuz. Now, we've hurt their military, their regular military. We've taken out a lot of their installations. We've done all those things. So President's statements about that, I think, are indubitably true. But it doesn't take much to interfere with shipping in the Strait of Hormuz. And the question now is whether our military can make the Strait safe at an acceptable cost to us. It's risky. It may entail casualties, might even entail ground forces. But that's where we are, in my judgment.
0: Right. And so we'll see escalation throughout the day. And, of course, Iran has the capacity to do some kind of fighting. As we mentioned, they did attack their neighbors. The other thing is that, you know, missed by most of the media, or at least not a lot of focus put on this particular story, late last week, Jeb Bush, who has access to intelligence briefings, reminded us that Iran and Cuba were allies or are allies. And now that funnel has been shut off quite substantially, but Iran did sell or give hundreds of their attack drones to Cuba. And I think that, you know, when you look at peripherally where we are in this conflict as it escalates, desperation creates desperate acts. And if Iran feels desperate, and Cuba is already feeling desperate, a lean out or a phone call, I don't know how they communicate with each other, it's probably carrier pigeon at this point, to say, look, you know, wouldn't be a bad idea if a few of those drones kind of wandered into U.S. territory. Now, the Cubans are probably smarter than that. They're probably going, no, that's not going to happen because we will be bombed like you were. But remember, that weapon exists down in Cuba. Cuba is just slightly more sane than Iran. But those weapons exist, and they're 90 miles off our shore. I feel like the Cuban Missile Crisis all over again. So a lot to think about. We'll get back to some of the other audio. We've got some other news. Who's going to be filling the seat of Lindsey Graham? That decision was made yesterday. We'll also talk about this New Hampshire legislator who thinks that going 100 miles an hour is a constitutional right. It's always great when New Hampshire stories make national news. Bears and bird feeders and legislators who think they can speed because of the Constitution, sadly, are the stories that make it nationally for us. So we don't have any bisons attacking anyone. I guess that's probably one of the luxuries we have. Let's go take a break. We'll talk a little bit about that next right here on WFEA's The Morning Update.
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6: 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Breaking yesterday, Lindsey Graham's sister to finish his Senate term. South Carolina Governor Henry McMasters has appointed Darlene Norden, the sister of the late Senator Lindsey Graham, to fill the remainder of her brother's term in the Senate. On Monday, following the GOP senator's sudden death over the weekend, Norden is expected to only serve the rest of Graham's current term through January. A separate special GOP primary will take place in August for the full six-year term, and then the election will happen in November. Today, under law, it is my duty and honor to name someone to serve in the place of the irreplaceable man, this extraordinary man, for the remainder of his term, McMasters said in an announcement. Lindsey took care of his little sister in years long departed. It's my honor to ask his little sister, Darlene Graham, to finish the work for him now. So that's the appointment. Of course, it does not indicate that she plans on running for that seat. So she's just going to fill in for that as well. It has been mentioned quite a few times by Graham himself. When he was up here running for president, someone asked him about his sister. They have a very close relationship. And in asking that, he said she would make a great representative. She certainly has a family and does other things, but he thought, Graham being that person, thought that it would be great to see her if she decided to enter into public service. So she'll do that for a few months. Reid's speeding ticket saga takes a state house turn. So Representative Ellen Reid, a Democrat from Newmarket, is basically dealing with quite a public embarrassment in the big sense. And then look, I don't do this too often. All right, so I am going to do it. Stupid. It just is stupid. The angry email blasted out by Representative Ellen Reid's designated communication director in response to a Boston Globe story about her lead-footed legal woes. This is, of course, Damian Fisher, we'll talk to Damian about that later on in New Hampshire Journal, has inadvertently thrown Reid's close confidant House Clerk Paul Smith under the bus. On Monday, the Boston Globe Stephen Porter published a detailed look at Reid's two recent speeding tickets and her attempt to use the status as a state representative to get off the hook. Reid was stopped on December 2nd, 2024, going 107 miles per hour on I-93 in Windham, and again on June 5th, 2025 on I-93 in Londonderry, going 92 miles an hour, according to court records. In both cases, Reid insisted that she could not be stopped or ticketed because she was a state representative leaving the state house.
7: How is that possible? That makes no sense whatsoever.
6: In the New Hampshire state constitution, it states that you cannot detain or arrest a state representative going to Concord to participate in legislative votes. So you can't do that. And originally,

0: this whole mechanism was put in place because way back when we were getting ready to fight our revolution, the king would have his soldiers or his law enforcement entities detain U.S. representatives from going to their elective duties to represent themselves. So he would purposely stop them from being able to govern themselves. And you see that all written all over every part of the Declaration of Independence and the Constitution. When we look at this, though, however, the New Hampshire Constitution states that legislators cannot be stopped while going to the state house or conducting official business. According to Albright's petition, Reed's speeding home or to her day job in Massachusetts after being at the state house is no different from a police officer or an EMT speeding to an emergency. Huh. That's interesting.
1: Huh. And that makes, like, okay, so I'm the her going to the legislature, sounds like there's some potential, like, she might be right in that capacity.
0: No,
1: might,
0: she's wrong.
1: She's
0: wrong.
1: Okay.
0: You're going 107 miles an hour.
1: Well, I mean, anyone with a functioning brain knows right. You don't go 107 miles an hour unless right. You're on a drag strip.
0: Right. This is, once again, an elected official abusing what they perceive to be their ordained right to be better than the other Granite Staters.
1: And then to, you know,
0: right.
1: invoke the same right when exiting?
0: Right.
1: So,
0: you know, I lived in a different town originally when I became a police officer, and I would frequently have to travel from my town to the town that I worked in because I was called into duty. But I did not have a police cruiser, and I did not have a light in my personal vehicle, which tells you what? That you don't do 107 miles an hour even though you're being called in for an emergency. That this legislator thinks that going 107 miles an hour, for what? Now, I would love for her to tell me, or heck, forget Jeff Chittister in this equation. I would love for her to tell the Granite Staters of this state why she believes going 107 miles an hour for what vote? What was it? What was the vote? We no longer neuter cats? I mean, what is the vote? And, you know, this ludicrous, and look, if she gets away with this, then it means we need to go back to our Constitution and say, okay, maybe now we have to put in our Constitution common sense guidelines. No legislator in their right mind going to or from Concord who needs to vote should be traveling 107 miles an hour, period. Now, when that provision was put in our Constitution, they had horse and buggies. So, once again, we probably would have stopped them. People forget that, you know, Ulysses S. Grant, as a president, was issued a ticket by the Washington, D.C. police because he was going too fast with his horse and buggy. So if the president of the United States can be given a ticket for going too fast with his horse and buggy, our legislators can as well. And if this is to stand, like I said, we really need to look at the provisions in place. And I'd love to hear from legislators on this. Now, any legislator who thinks that this is wrong, or any legislator who thinks, nope, that's what the law provides for. We need purity in this law. I'd love for you to come forward. Because let me tell you something. If that's the case, at 175 miles an hour ordained and codified in New Hampshire law, when she slams into a car and kills kids, which state official can we sue? Just her? Or can we sue the whole state? You're letting her, you're making the decision that she's provided that courtesy of not being stopped going to and from. It's understood that, you know, if you're breaking the laws of the state of New Hampshire, you're breaking the laws of the state of New Hampshire. And a police officer would be irresponsible if they did not stop someone going 7 miles an hour.
1: This Reed lady, I'm reading over another article on the topic, and She's made some interesting statements that it's gotten to the point where she's at one point been banned from Representatives Hall, except when she was attending a legislative session.
0: Correct. She's also, there is massive scrutiny on her because according to a New Hampshire Journal report earlier, Reed claimed nearly $20,000 in mileage reimbursement, including days in which there were no legislative activities at the State House, and records indicate Reed was apparently absent. So we got a problem with this representative in general, that a lot of scrutiny has to come in place.
1: And the people in Newmarket are cool with her just rolling around like this?
0: Yeah.
1: I mean, if someone from Newmarket is listening who has voted either for or against her.
0: Look.
1: You know, let us know, 669-1370. We want to get inside the Newmarket resident head to find out what's going on.
0: Right. I mean, Stacey Laughlin was elected three times by the people of Nashua. The first time after bomb threats, the second time after massive fraud, the third time after it was indicated that this person had clear mental issues. So, look, I trust the voters an awful lot, but every once in a while, I got to shake my head as well. It's good to take a break. We'll come right back right here on 1370 WFEA.com.
1: Good morning. I'm Tom Novak. Here's what's happening. Federal authorities conducting an investigation into illegal aliens in Maine. Say one man was killed by an ICE agent. Folks on both sides of the aisle are speaking out following the governor's latest veto, and firefighters battled a brush fire atop McIntyre ski area. WFEA News Time 6:31, taking a look at sports. Baseball's All-Star weekend or week kicked off with last night's home run derby, and this year's champion of the home run derby is St. Louis Cardinals outfielder Jordan Walker. Tonight's All-Star game gets underway at 8 p.m. More on these stories coming up at the top of the hour right here on 99.9 and AM 1370. I'm Tom Novak for WFEA News.
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3: It's an easy ride this morning in Manchester on 293 coming from Bedford. We're seeing some light volume on the side streets by Queen City Ave and on the Everett down to Nashua by the tolls. Some construction on 101 East and westbound slowing you down by exit 3, but no problems at the state line on 495 north or southbound between Haverhill and Tewksbury. It's about a 75-minute commute into Boston. There's been a crash on 93 south in Andover, slowing you down by exit 40. And we're seeing slowdowns on Route 3 in Chelmsford by exit 81. Here's your forecast. Partly sunny skies out there today. Definitely hot, high 97. Partly cloudy this evening with thunderstorms likely later on. Temperatures in the upper 70s overnight. A mix of clouds and sun tomorrow. Definitely less humid out there. High 93. I'm Emily Spencer on AM 1370 and 99.9 WFEA.
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5: 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We're going to talk about President Trump's major endorsement right here in New Hampshire in just a bit. 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There we go. So let's talk a little bit about what Harry Enten is up to. Harry Enten went up to Maine after Plattner fell out of the race. And, well, what does it mean? What are the polling? What is the polling showing us about Maine? A lot of people felt that Collins would have rather Plattner stayed in because she was pulling ahead every time. Every week there was another indictment on the Plattner campaign, and she felt that that was a winnable one. But the generic polls show that, you know, across the country, people are leaning more towards Democratic candidates than they are Republican candidates. And there's a lot of reasons for that. Let's go ahead and listen to first Harry framing up the kind of data he looked into. Of course, once again, Harry Enten is the data analyst for CNN News. Let's go ahead and listen to E1.
4: No, not just because I went there. You know, Graham Plattner officially out of the race in Maine. And you know what? Dems, from an electoral's perspective, even before the latest accusation, they're simply put better off. Why do I say that? Well, first off, you can take a look at the prediction market odds. Look at this. Chance that Democrats win the Maine Senate race. You know, you go back to July 2nd, which was before the latest accusations. Look at this. They were at a 50-50 chance. Look at where they're up to now, according to the cash prediction market. Their chances up like a rocket, up as far north as Maine, up to a 64% chance. So Democratic chances of winning the Maine Senate race, which of course would be so key into gaining back that Senate majority, are up, not just compared to where Plattner was after the latest accusation, but even before it. Democrats, simply put, are better off.
5: So two things. It's Cauchy, right? This is predictive markets based on people's input, so people who decide to bet. There is a baseline of experts putting it in initially, and then the people run with it, and how the people are placing their bets is the deciding factor. Cauchy is also the sponsor of this particular segment. So let's be careful about how we look at that data, because oftentimes I don't know if a lot of political pundits such as myself are going and voting on this. I didn't. I'm not betting on this. I think it's still close. I will say that over and over again, in the last two senatorial races that Collins was in, she was behind in the polls. Just say. And it depends. You know. Once again, when we think about the generic poll, let's go ahead. And Harry Enten talks about the generic poll. And I want to be very careful about this one thing. Now, generic poll is not Maine's generic poll. It's the national generic poll. So how is Maine doing? And then how is the national generic poll? And so that's a little off on data as well. Let's go ahead and listen to E2.
4: This is, I think, what is so key, and that was Graham Plattner, simply put, was underperforming the fundamentals. He was under.

0: underperforming the fundamentals. And you can see it right here, the main Senate polling. Again, prior to the latest accusation against Plattner, Plattner versus Collins, Collins was actually up by a point in the average poll. Compare that to the generic Senate ballot. Look at this. Democrats had a 12-point advantage. That is 12 points more of Mainers want Democrats to control the Senate than Republicans. But Graham Plattner, simply put, because he was such a weak candidate, could not take advantage of this urge of those in Maine, those voters in Maine, to actually want a Democratic Senate majority.
1: So here's the problem, right? So out of the gate, a misunderstanding of the generics. Two, Graham Plattner got 98% of the Maine Democrats' votes just a few weeks earlier than this, what he calls the latest scandal. Remember, all the other scandals were still out there. And this latest scandal was piggybacked off of another woman who accused Graham Plattner of sexual assault. We forget that story. We forget how it was misreported. We forget that both Politico and the New York Times had access to that reporting and chose not to lean into that one. And so this was a lot of taint that they were going up against. Right now, though, if you look at it, generally speaking, and this is not no big surprise, where are Collins and Trump as far as popularity in this particular district? Let's go ahead and do E3.
0: Yeah, I think one of the key reasons why that Susan Collins is outperforming the generic Senate ballot lead that you would might expect for a Republican is simply put, not because she's popular. It was because Graham Plattner, simply put, was unpopular. Susan Collins is at her lowest point going back many cycles in terms of her popularity. I mean, normally, she's on the plus side of the ledger when it comes to the net popularity rating. But look at this. Plattner was so far underwater at minus 8 points, he simply put could not take advantage of Trump being 23 points underwater, or Collins being 3 points.
1: Is it because Maine's politics have changed? There has been, in some areas, an infusion of different kinds of voters, especially when you look at Bangor, Augusta, and Portland, those urban areas, different voters there. I mean, Portland has seen a population uptick, and usually it's younger people who tend to might lean a little bit more socialist. So, I mean, there's always that part. But like I said, the last time Collins ran, she was behind almost the entire race. And I think that's the thing. And then when we talk about generic, the Democrats still have to put forward a candidate. And we don't know that. And if it's the Senate leader, the former Senate leader of the Maine Senate, there are already allegations coming out about him. And I love how the media is just like, okay, should we carry these allegations? And they are a little bit. But once again, once he comes out, if they don't do their due diligence, if they decide to ignore the warning signs and the red flags, then this guy gets whacked. Okay, we'll pick another guy. And eventually the fatigue will happen. And it's not the fatigue with the Democratic Party. Let's understand something here, ladies and gentlemen. A German shepherd who's running on the Democrat ticket will win. Period. Will win. That's where they are in their mood. It's the independents that always make the difference. Now, the independent base in Maine isn't as big as it is in New Hampshire, but it's enough. The independents aren't going to vote for a German shepherd that bites them in the butt. They're just not going to do it. They're going to say, okay, I need something a little bit more stable here. Let's go ahead and listen to the final part from Harry Etten as he talks about the historic unpopularity of really the Republicans, but particularly anyone related to Trump. Let's go ahead and do E4.
0: There's also a lesson in history here. You know, I think Democrats are in the catbird seat at this point because just look at history. The presidential party in midterm Senate races, when in fact they last won in a state that they had lost in the preceding presidential election and Donald Trump lost in 2024, the last time they were actually able to win in a midterm election was all the way back in 2010. Now Democrats are able to rewrite the script, get a new candidate in there, might actually be able to take advantage of Susan Collins' historic unpopularity and Donald Trump's great unpopularity in the great state of Maine.
1: Right, and that could be a probability. But once again, it depends on who they put in there. And I've seen the list. I mean, depending on who you look at for a list, upwards of 8 potential candidates. There are 4 that they've narrowed them down to. One has Democratic Socialist ties. There we go. That might be someone who would be very popular with the base once again, but the independents aren't going to go for that. There's an interesting thing that has to be brought into

0: this whole dynamic. How you win primaries and how you win general elections are different. Sadly, they're different. We just wish that these candidates would just kind of walk through and be consistent from the time they ran for the primaries. But even now, I mean, when we look at Senate candidate Pappas, congressional candidate Sullivan, they're running to their party, and they certainly have some foundational base things that the independents of the state probably aren't going to like to hear. And then they'll have to shift, and then they'll have to spend a lot of money to convince you that that is not the message that they're going to carry through as well. Before we take our break, as we mentioned earlier, Trump House GOP leaders endorsed DiLorenzo for NH01 GOP primary. This coming from the New Hampshire Journal. President Trump endorsed businessman and longtime GOP donor Anthony DiLorenzo in NH01 GOP primary on Monday. It is my great honor to endorse America First patriot Anthony DiLorenzo, who is running to represent the fantastic people of New Hampshire's 1st Congressional District. The president posted on social media as well. Anthony DiLorenzo has my complete and total endorsement to be the next representative from New Hampshire in the 1st Congressional District. He will never let us down. DiLorenzo, who is making his first bid for public office, announced on the New Hampshire Journal podcast Friday that his campaign reported more than $1 million in its second quarter campaign finance report, about $800,000 of it from the candidate himself. So $200,000 is what he's brought in outside of his own money. His campaign says he has more than $1.1 million of cash on hand across the board. Trump's endorsement will add to DiLorenzo's momentum in the race, in which few primary voters have made up their mind. That's exactly right. Few have made up their mind. So once again, early endorsement. What will that mean going through the summer? Certainly he gets the MAGA crowd, but once again, the MAGA crowd in New Hampshire also looks at the other candidates. And I think that's an important detail across the board. Endorsements are important, but there's still this independent streak inside of certainly New Hampshire voters. So it'll be interesting to see how that plays out. The other factor is, how does an endorsement from President Trump help you in the general election in the state of New Hampshire? Always interesting. Endorsements are actually kind of weird. There is some momentum they give you. A lot of people don't hear about them, though. Some of you who are listening to this radio show who are not maybe overly politically engaged, you're like, okay, big surprise how that works out. All right, what we'll do is take a break. We'll come back. We'll give you some trends, talk a little about other things that are going on in the news. We'll do that next right here on WFEA's The Morning Update.
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2: 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This is Emily from WZID's New Hampshire in the Morning, inviting you to join me tomorrow at the La Coretta on Hooksett Road in Manchester. We'll be watching the Argentina versus England semifinal match and giving out prizes from Truly until halftime. Kickoff is at 3. Hope to see you at the game tomorrow at La Coretta, 545 Hooksett Road in Manchester.
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7: Welcome back. Don't forget you can give us a call at 603-669-1370. Anything on your mind? Love to hear from you as well. If you want to continue the conversations we've already started or add new ones, we can handle it on a Tuesday. 195 days down in the year, 170 days left in the year of 2026. National Be Nice to Bugs Day. So be nice to bugs. National Grand Marnier Day. There we go. National Mac and Cheese Day. National Tape Measure Day. It kind of goes on maybe hand in hand a little bit with the next one, National Nude Day. So not that I would participate. And that's Shark Awareness Day. It's also Shark Awareness Day, so be aware of those sharks as well. And in France, they're celebrating Bastille Day. Big holiday for them. It's kind of like their version of Independence Day. So Bastille Day as well. In this history, the French Revolution began with the Parisians invading the Bastille prison. 1865, alpinists reached the summit of the Matterhorn for the first time. I'm surprised that it took that long to get to the top of that. 2015, Harper Lee's second novel, Go Set a Watchman, was published. She only had two books. 2018, during an interview with CBS, Donald Trump stated that the European Union is his biggest foe. Interesting. The quote of the day, if you think your boss is stupid, remember, you wouldn't have a job if he was any smarter. All right, there's your quote of the day. I hope that's not true. Labor Day, 55 days away. Halloween's 109 days away. Midterm elections, 114. Christmas, 161 days away. And the 2028 presidential elections, 846 days away. John Lynch and Conor McGregor have a birthday today. Gerald Ford, who passed, of course, this was his birth date as well. It's Jan Lynch. Sorry, my mistake. The shower curtain effect is when a shower curtain gets blown inwards with a running shower. Scientists have proposed several theories, but not a single cause is definitely proven.
8: I hope we're not spending federal funds on that study.
7: No, we probably are. You bring up a really good point across the board. Your New Hampshire search trends, Home Run Derby, Biddeford, Maine, United, and Netflix. What's going on with Netflix?
8: I think Netflix is because last night's Home Run Derby was...
7: Oh, it was on Netflix.
8: It was on Netflix.
7: There we go. Thank you, Tom. And why was United on the search trend? United passengers say Cruz ordered him to change controversial T-shirt. And it was from New Jersey. I don't know why we're searching. Of course, we know Biddeford, Maine. We'll talk a little bit about that shooting during the next segment as well. Going back to certainly what we were talking about earlier in the segment, where we stand with the Straits of Hormuz and, of course, what's going on with Iran in general. Victoria Coates brought up the fact that yesterday the petulant child of Iran fired missiles and drones at other countries. And Oman is actually a country that used to align themselves with Iran that quite possibly could move more towards certainly an alliance with the U.S. Let's go ahead and listen to Victoria Coates. That would be A5.
9: Well, that's what we're starting to see here, and I think that's really important. So also, Cheryl, keep an eye on Oman, because Oman is on the other side of the strait from Iran. They're doing a really, really good job economically. They're climbing by 19 points this year in Heritage's Index of Economic Freedom. They're a real success story in the Gulf, not a huge energy producer like Kuwait or UAE or Saudi, but doing a great job organizing their economy. They should have nothing to do with Iran.
7: Right, and they shouldn't have anything to do with Iran. And of course, you know, this, once you align yourself with America, especially during a conflict, potentially even military bases in there, that is an economic package that helps almost every country. And Oman has been really quite, over the past 10 years, moving away from any kind of terrorist ties. So that is an interesting observation as well. Let's go ahead and listen to the final one from Victoria Coates as she talks about the attack on the neighbors and what it means in the bigger picture in that region. That would be A6.
9: They should embrace that principle of free commerce and say, hey, our side of the strait is open. And I think you would see President Trump and the rest of the administration really embrace them. And the fact that Iran took a shot at Oman last night, the one that they should be trying to partner with, shows you they don't know what they're doing. They're just taking pot shots at this point. I don't think there's a lot of command and control coming out of Tehran. That makes the situation even harder to deal with.
7: Yeah. And once again, if you look at the straits, Oman is on, so if you're looking at the map and the map is flat, Oman is on the left, Iran is on the right, so there is this convergence. If you travel closer to Oman and they're not firing missiles at you, that's a good thing. So they could quite possibly become at least power helpers in this particular situation, especially since now they're being attacked. So once again, I don't know what Iran's philosophy is behind this whole thing, as frustrated as I and many Americans feel about our response at this point. The Iranian people and us looking at Iran, there is no plan there. Just launch missiles when we've got them, fire the drones when we have a chance, move as much money out of our country and send our families to go live in other areas so that when we do have to flee this regime, we can do it. And that's the playbook for them. So they're hell-bent on destroying their country, period. And we've seen this playbook play out before. The leaders of Japan and the leaders of Germany, or the leader of Germany, did the same thing. We're going down, we're going down hard. And that's exactly how they feel, because you know why? They won't be there in the turmoil, in the rubble. They will be someplace else. And then we'll have to hunt them down one at a time to bring them to justice. What we'll do is go ahead and take a break. We'll come back. We'll talk about some of the other stories. We're going to go up to Biddeford and talk a little bit about that story. It is right next door. We find ourselves having this conversation once again about a nice shooting. We'll talk about that. Your calls are always welcome on this, 603-669-1370. WFEA's Morning Update, back in a bit.

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1: From ABC News, I'm Brian Clark. President Trump says the U.S. is the guardian of the Strait of Hormuz and that a blockade will resume today. He also said the U.S. should be reimbursed for protecting ships.
2: I want to be reimbursed because we're protecting a very rich portion of the world. We're spending money. And so what we've done is we are going to be reimbursed for protection. We're protecting by the countries that we're helping.
1: It's not clear how he could enforce that toll or if he has any legal authority to do so. Meanwhile, the U.S. overnight struck targets in Iran. Iran, meanwhile, has struck ships in the Strait of Hormuz. And Javed Ali, a former senior counterterrorism director on the National Security Council, says,
3: doesn't look like diplomacy is on track. And it almost seems like we're back to square one.
1: New York's Governor Kathy Hochul has imposed a first-in-the-nation moratorium on construction of new large data centers for 1 year, pending an evaluation of their impacts on the economy and utilities, and so the state could set up frameworks to regulate future construction. A man in Maine was shot and killed by ICE agents Monday, and state officials say he was not the target of the investigation. That's the second fatal ICE-involved shooting in less than a week. Last week's deadly shooting in Houston is under investigation.
4: In each fatal incident involving ICE agents, the federal government steps in and controls the investigation. Sean Teer, the district attorney in Houston, says he's hitting a brick wall as he looks into the killing last week of Lorenzo Salgado Araujo.
5: The federal government is not collaborating to this point with us in this investigation.
4: After months of negotiations, the Trump administration has provided evidence long sought by investigators looking into January's killing of ICE protesters Renee Good and Alex Pretty in Minneapolis. Jim Ryan, ABC News.
1: U.S. Marshals Service says a deputy marshal was shot and killed Monday while serving an arrest warrant in Alexandria, Louisiana. The suspect is in custody. 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
11: Federal authorities conducting an investigation into illegal aliens in Maine say one man was killed by an ICE agent. Folks on both sides of the aisle are speaking out following Governor Ayotte's latest veto, and firefighters battle the brush fire atop McIntyre Ski Area. Good morning, I'm Tom Novak. Federal authorities are investigating after a man was shot and killed by federal immigration enforcement agents Monday in Biddeford. According to a statement, agents conducting a targeted surveillance of an individual with a final order of removal ended up firing on an approaching vehicle in order to stop it. Authorities say the driver killed was not the target of the warrant, but was actually from Colombia and authorized to work in the U.S. and even had a social security number. State and federal authorities in Maine are calling for a thorough investigation of the shooting and said that they want Maine to be a part of it. The incident has spawned protests in the area. Elected officials from both sides of the aisle are pushing back following Governor Ayotte's veto of the state's 10-year highway program. As Ayotte says, she remains against increasing tolls and will continue to make New Hampshire more affordable for all and a destination for tourists in the region. Deputy House Speaker Stephen Smith called Ayotte's veto short-sighted and says it puts critical transportation projects across New Hampshire at risk. Meanwhile, Representative John Kultura, a 17-term House Democrat from Claremont, said rejecting the plan creates unnecessary uncertainty, delays projects that communities are counting on, and jeopardizes New Hampshire's ability to maximize available federal transportation funding. Local firefighters contained a small brush fire Monday morning atop McIntyre Ski Area. Authorities say crews responded to reports of a brush fire near Weston Tower spreading to the ski area and spent about an hour working to put it out as crews had to dig up underbrush to limit the fire from restarting. As an investigation into what started the fire continues, authorities are reminding folks that the extreme heat happening right now across the region translates to dangerous conditions and possibly more brush fires. In sports, baseball's All-Star Week kicked off with the Home Run Derby last night as the St. Louis Cardinals outfielder Jordan Walker has been named this year's winner. The All-Star Game gets underway tonight at 8. I'm Tom Novak for WFEA News.
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12: Some problems out there. There's been a crash on the Everett heading south. The right lane is blocked by exit 10 in Merrimack, slowing you down. And we're seeing volume picking up on the side streets around Manchester, especially by South Willow Street. So for an easy ride in Bedford, getting onto the highway by State Route 114, but some construction to the coast by exit 3 on 101 east and westbound. That's slowing you down. Once you're in Massachusetts, some delays on 93 south in Wilmington from exit 40 down to Woburn. And we're seeing delays on Route 3 in Chelmsford by the low connector. Here's your forecast. Partly sunny skies and hot out there today. Temperatures reaching a high of 97 degrees. Partly cloudy this evening with thunderstorms likely. Temperatures in the upper 70s overnight. A mix of clouds and sun tomorrow. Less humid. High 93. I'm Emily Spencer on AM 1370 and 99.9 WFEA.
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13: And the people who are on the other side of this thing do not want to wait. They are going to condemn.
14: Welcome back. Jeff Chittister with you. If you want to be part of the conversation, 603-669-1370. So just over the border in Maine, there was an ICE shooting yesterday. And, of course, immediately when we look at these type of situations, look, public response is going to be public response. This is a very volatile situation, not this one. But, of course, anything involving ICE across the country is going to have this kind of scrutiny. People are going to say things publicly. They're not going to wait for all the details. And that's it. That's really the bigger thing in here. So reading from some of the local sources up there, of course, from WMTW8, doing the report on this, the Biddeford Police Department has confirmed there was an incident involving an Immigration and Customs Enforcement ICE personnel at the intersection of Pool Street and Hill Street on Monday morning. This report was filed this morning, as a matter of fact. Investigators have not released his identity and are still waiting more details into that. The identity has been released by family friends. So the name is out there already. Nearly 12 hours after the shooting, a spokesman for the Department of Homeland Security confirmed in a statement Monday night at around 7 a.m. ICE was conducting targeted surveillance on last known address of an illegal alien for what is described as a final order of removal. They said the illegal alien left the home in a vehicle and ICE officers tried to stop the vehicle as the driver kept going. They said the officer feared for the public safety when the shot of the vehicle hitting and killing the driver. The man died from his injuries. The statement did not say how many people in the vehicle at the time. The statement went on to say DHS Inspector Generals are now investigating. The FBI is also investigating. Slight video is one of the... So when we look at a situation like this, we find ourselves, once again, lacking some evidence. And what I mean by that is that the ICE agents did not have body cameras. We know that ICE and the DHS have been going through a process of purchasing cameras. So they estimated, and this was a few months ago when we were talking about the shutdown, the government shutdown, they estimated that they had gotten a quarter to half of their agents had cameras. And the shutdown stopped funding. So they weren't allowed to purchase the rest of those cameras. So they're going through that process as well. There is video surveillance. And, you know, of course, when I've looked at the video, there's a lot of different video. You see a video camera at the intersection after the shooting. And so you see the car wandering in that was involved and then just driving a circle that would indicate, at least at that point, an injury to the driver. So there is no actual video yet that we're made aware of that actually shows the incident in its totality. Now, when we look at this, judgments are going to be made. No one should die just for driving a car, but that's not what we're dealing with here. Once again, we have to wait to really for the investigation to happen. That's not something that our country has the patience for in general. At noon yesterday, Senator Angus King, all the federal delegation, by the way, have all reached out to DHS and have separate statements. We'll first read Senator Angus King said that he was told by Homeland Security that the person who was killed was a man in his 20s who was given an order to leave the country. He also said that DHS told him that the person weaponized the vehicle, that they were shot by the ICE agent. So once again, I think there's an issue there in that basic statement. Later on in the day at 4:45, King's office told Maine Total Coverage, that would be Channel 8's evening news, that the senator had spoken with DHS Secretary Mark Wayne Mullen again and was told the victim of the shooting was not the target of the warrant on Monday. It was not clear if the man shot was connected with to a broader investigation. ICE did not clarify if the man who died Monday morning was the target of their operation. So once again, the lack of information is always going to be something that concerns most people in this particular regard. Senator Collins also made a statement. Senator Collins' office told Maine's Total Coverage, that's once again Channel 8's evening news, on Monday evening that Secretary Mark Wayne Mullen had told her that the Boston office of the DHS Inspector General had taken over the investigation in cooperation with the FBI. So when I looked at the video yesterday, there was live video being broadcast by Channel 8 up there. Clearly, the investigation had three components to it. It had the FBI. It had the Biddeford Police Department was part of the investigation. They were actually interworking, it looked like to me, where they were interaction with the FBI. And so when we look at this, certainly this story, the protests have already started. Certainly activists have already made up their mind as to exactly what happened. Let's go ahead and listen to reporting late last night on this topic. Let's go first listen to from Fox News, Trace Gallagher. That would be I Want.
13: Law enforcement Emmett Miller and immigration attorney Esther Valdez Clayton. I want to put this Fox News headline up. A Maine ICE shooting victim was not target of the arrest warrant, Senator King's office says after earlier DHS account. I mean, we have, aside from that, as you heard Marianne, we have very little information on this because we don't think there were body cameras. They are still trying to get these body cameras because of the funding crisis they had, still trying to get body cameras out there. We just have very little information, and the people who are on the other side of this thing do not want to wait. They are going to condemn, Mr.
14: Right. And I think that's one of the things that these kind of cases, and I'm no longer in the mode or the mood to stop people from doing what they're going to do. Look, it has become abundantly clear, especially what happened earlier this year in February in Minnesota and that absolute mayhem that was going on in that city, that you're not going to stifle people. They're going to go ahead and say what they're going to say. Those people who already have made up their mind that they don't want ICE to exist in this country are certainly going to come out too. I think the other thing too, though, is that, you know, as I've said over and over again, as a former law enforcement person, investigations have to happen. Now, who is responsible for that investigation? Of course, the DHS has a charter and an SOP that was approved by Congress. And it states in there that the inspector generals would investigate it. Now, remember, inspector generals are independent entities that usually might be attached to a department, but they're not from the department. So the people who work at the inspector generals attached to the FBI aren't necessarily people from the FBI. So there's this independent approach that you hope that is in there. And then we have the FBI. Now, once again, the FBI. Now, depending on which president in his office, people trust the FBI and other people don't trust the FBI and vice versa. We seem to flip our understanding of where our trust should lie in our law enforcement entities, depending on who the president is. And trust me, those entities don't change for the most part. We have Cash Patel as the leader right now, but pretty much the rank and file, they're pretty much the same people who were there under Biden, under Obama. And so once again, they're part of the investigation. Now, I've said over and over again, especially these larger bureaucratic entities, that there is a lot of reform that needs to happen in these entities. And this is when we start getting a little bit concerned because this is really a hot button issue for a lot of people. Once again, we have a man who is seemingly, by all accounts, here legally. We're not getting any indication of any kind of criminal record. But we also have part of the report that the person who was the target, the illegal alien who was not here legally and has had a final order, got into that car. And this is the convoluted part of the story that always gets messed up. Remember, we would not be in this situation had we not let millions of people in this country without any checkpoints, without any validation, without any getting really truly in line. And we find ourselves over and over again having these kind of conflicts. And let's go ahead and listen to immigration attorney Esther Valdez-Clayton as she talks a little bit about this particular incident. That would be I-2.
15: This is apparently the second ICE fatal shooting that we've had in 1 week. And again, the story goes like this. There's a driver that's asked to stop by federal authorities. Whether marked or unmarked vehicles happened, we don't have camera footage, but we do know that the drivers refused to stop. It is a federal crime to evade and obstruct and hide from federal authorities. And that needs to resonate and be a message with the immigration community. There's several immigration organizations, as well as immigration attorneys, advising immigrants to flee and hide from immigration authorities. This is not what happens. The only way you get to stay in America is if you're a legal, lawful, permanent resident or a U.S. citizen. If you're stopped by authorities, save your life and stop your car.
13: Yeah.
14: And, you know, once again, we don't have the total story. And we'll get somewhat of a story over the next few days, but not a complete story. Federal investigations usually don't reveal an awful lot to the general public. Investigations don't generally reveal a lot as well. And there's a reason why we do that. When you think about an investigation, what you're trying to do is avoid a taint. And so if you give too much information, people are going to kind of either lean in to try to move you away from that information, or the purity of the information that you've gotten through many sources and through actual evidence collection suddenly becomes a public arena that can be dispelled or confused when you're looking at the totality of the investigation. And I think that's one of the things that when we look at Clayton as well, we don't have the whole story here. That being said, I mean, I'm not outraged either way. I'm concerned either way, but I'm not outraged either way. But the people who are gathering this morning, the people who gathered last night, had already made up their mind. I heard somebody say, well, you know, once again, was this a police officer standing in front of a vehicle? That's against procedure. Well, maybe it is. But against procedure isn't a violation of criminal code. Being better suited or better going. Was the guy just walking in front of the car over to the other side? We don't know. We don't know. And I think that's one of the other elements here. We are a country right now that distrusts those in power who we oppose. President Trump is not well liked by a lot of people in Maine. So everything that falls under President Trump, i.e. DHS, FBI, all those are now tainted and corrupted. Now, a Democrat who gets into office in 2029, pretty much that mechanism is still going to be the same. And suddenly there'll be purity, clarity, better run. Doesn't work that way, folks. Bureaucratic entities do not turn like that. They turn really slow. Let's go ahead and listen to Trace talk a little bit more about this from the ICE statement that was made late yesterday afternoon, actually early evening. That would be I-3.
13: You had DHS releasing this, actually ICE releasing this. ICE was conducting targeted surveillance on the last known address of an illegal alien with a final order of removal. An illegal alien departed the residence in a vehicle. ICE law enforcement attempted to conduct a vehicle stop. The vehicle attempted to flee the scene and fearing for public safety, an officer discharged his weapon. That's the whole concept here is, like Esther says, they're asked to do something they're not doing. What do you think about this, Emmett?
14: And once again, we're in that state where we're talking about a fleeing vehicle, and we don't know if it's a fleeing vehicle. We don't have the video. Everybody wants these guys to have body cameras, and once we give them body cameras, their lawyers come out and say, no, we don't want you to show that footage in court. And the reason why half of the DHS doesn't have body cameras is because we shut the government down and stopped all the funding. And it takes a while for those contracts to come back up. But DHS, as of not late last year of 2025, but of 2024, was actually looking for 100% compliance in body cameras for their field agents. So they were already doing that. And so, but do I wish we had body cameras right now? I sure do. We're going to take a break and come back and finish this story. You're always welcome to be part of it as well. 603-669-1370. We will be back in just a minute on WFEA's The Morning Update.
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16: 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This is Emily from WZID's New Hampshire in the Morning, inviting you to join me tomorrow at the La Coretta on Hooksett Road in Manchester. We'll be watching the Argentina versus England semifinal match and giving out prizes from Truly until halftime. Kickoff is at 3. Hope to see you at the game tomorrow at La Coretta 545 Hooksett Road in Manchester.
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3: Welcome back to your morning. Probably one of the more wiser statements that I heard about this, certainly this shooting involving ICE up in Biddeford, was from the main Speaker of House, Ryan Fecteau. He said, this is basically his statement, a person was killed, ICE was involved, state police and Department of Safety are now on the scene gathering details, and we would expect the FBI investigation as well. These are the details that I have at this time. I will provide further updates as they are relayed to me. There we go. Not grab your picket signs and not go out and protest. People are going to do that anyway, and you have a right to do that. That's the country we live in. We do live in that country. We live in a country, should you choose to do so, to condemn and try people in the public arena. It is your right to do that. But that isn't how investigations work in the bigger sense. And I think the other thing is that, you know, these conflicts are not as prevalent as they were. But once again, I don't know if Biddeford is a sanctuary city, but once again, what we are told is that the person who was shot was not the target of the investigation, but the potential target of the investigation was somebody who got into the car. I think that's one of the other factors. And it, just like you, and I'll give you this warning now, and it hasn't changed since I left police work. If you're an innocent person, you've done nothing wrong, and there's no warrant out for you, but then you drive up and you knowingly let a person who is a felon who's wanted by the police in your car, guess what? You're now a part of the target for law enforcement. You may be innocent. You may not be the person they want, but what you've done is you've brought someone into your vehicle who is a target. And, you know, when I look at these shootings across the country involving ICE agents, I don't know. I guess we could pass a policy that says you're not allowed to shoot into a car. Period. I mean, I guess the easiest thing for ICE to do is say, okay, two new regulations. One, at no time are you ever to stand in front of the car. Don't do it. We're just going to do that. Two, if the car decides to drive off, don't shoot. If that's the policies we put in place. And maybe that will save some people's lives. But once again, in the end, situations are volatile. They change. They move. And in the end, maybe the police officer shouldn't have been standing where they were standing. But that's not a criminal violation. Driving a car at somebody is a criminal violation. And we've already noted in the shooting last week down in Texas that that's exactly the same scenario as well. That the vehicle did drive, and that has video, drive at the law enforcement officials. And yet, when the media decided to report that story, the first thing they defined that person last week as an unarmed. When you're behind a vehicle and you're driving at someone, you're armed. You're driving a massive machine at a good speed, and that's a dangerous situation. And it'll be fascinating to see how it ends up playing out. Before we go ahead, let's go ahead and listen to the final thought from Fox News last night as their panel was talking about this. That would be I-4.
4: Oh, already. So the Portland Press-Herald has released pictures right after this happened.

0: we see a white Kia. The Kia has four bullet holes right through the front windshield aimed at the driver. Soon after that release, they released a video apparently taken from a driver who was approaching the scene after it had happened. You see a white Kia slowly doing circles in the middle of that zone and two ICE agents running over and yanking on the doors because the doors are locked. That tells me that car was in drive.
1: Yeah.
0: When he was shot, it wasn't in park. He wasn't putting his hands on the wheel. He wasn't asking for further instructions from the law enforcement officers that were trying to detain him. The car was in drive. So that says something.
1: Yeah, it does. Meantime.
2: One thing that we did hear, one of the witnesses claims that they heard the driver of that car who was shot saying, at least in part of that moment, we don't know exactly during that, I tried to stop. So I don't know what that means either. So once again, we find ourselves in this situation, as I said, you know, where we go with this. I tend to be somebody who wants to see the investigations. I think at this point across the board, when we look at these investigations continuously, as I said, people aren't going to trust them simply because of the, not necessarily the entities themselves, but the political motivations and their ideology and their opposition to the person who's in the White House. I know that sounds simplistic, and I know people can disagree with me on that as well. But as I said, when we look back at the last four administrations and the amount of deportations that happened then, the cages were built under Obama, all that stuff, no protests, no actions, arrests were happening, people didn't intervene in those arrests. There were some shootings. And once again, we're in a different situation, though, and we're at a critical mass. And it'll be interesting to see how it ends up playing out. Hey, coming up next, we're going to be talking to Damian Fisher. We'll talk a little bit about some of the stories that he's reporting on. We'll talk a little bit about certainly this Representative Reed. He certainly, Damian Fisher did some stories on that as well and figure out, you know, where it goes next on the bigger sense, 107 miles an hour, and I think the other speed was 92 miles an hour. She's in a hurry to get up there to vote. I don't think I'd be in that much of a hurry, too. So we'll talk to Damian a little bit about that as well. Also, Jay Towne is going to be joining us. They're going to be looking at potentially confirming the new attorney general for the nation. We'll talk to Jay Towne during the 8:30 segment as well. What we'll do right now is go ahead and take a break. When we come back, we'll continue our conversations. You're always welcome to join us at 603-669-1370. Also, check us out at 1370WFEA.com. Over there, the Listen Live button. So if you have to get out of the car and want to continue listening to us, you can do that with the Listen Live button. And also check out the archives. Let's take a break. 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
3: Good morning. I'm Tom Novak. Here's what's happening. A man who killed two Dartmouth College professors has been resentenced and will eventually be eligible for parole. One state rep is claiming that the state's constitution grants her immunity from a pair of speeding tickets. And investigators believe a man ejected from his vehicle in a weekend crash may have been distracted by his dog. WFEA News Time is 729, taking a look at sports. Baseball's All-Star Week kicked off last night with the Home Run Derby. St. Louis Cardinals outfielder Jordan Walker has been named this year's champion out of the Home Run Derby. All-Star Game gets underway tonight at 8 o'clock. More on these stories coming up at the top of the hour right here on 99.9 and AM 1370. I'm Tom Novak for WFEA News.
4: I'm Nicole Murray with Your Money Now. Denver-based Voyager Technologies has announced it has finalized its planned acquisition of Pittsburgh space and defense company Astrobotic. The cash and stock deal, valued at around $300 million, will see Astrobotic rebranded as Voyager Lunar Systems. Operations will continue at the company's Pittsburgh headquarters. IDC research says that China's smartphone shipments fell 4.3% to 66 million units in the second quarter from a year earlier, as many manufacturers hiked prices to reflect rising memory and component costs. It was the fifth straight quarterly decline. Huawei Technologies and Apple were the only vendors to post growth in the quarter, with shipments up roughly 19 and 24% respectively. UMC has announced the first mass-produced silicon photonics wafers from its Singapore facility. Citi forecasts a positive outlook for the company in the second half of the year. Its stock dropped more than 3% upon the news. Futures are mixed as tensions in the Middle East escalate. That's Your Money Now.
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16: Now, a look at the roads from the WFEA Traffic Hub.
17: There's been a crash on the Everett heading south. It looks like it was just cleared, but some lingering delays in Merrimack by exit 10 slowing you down. And there's construction up in Concord on Route 106 heading south causing heavy traffic. Volume is picking up on the side streets around Manchester off 293 by exit 4 and 5 and in Bedford on South River Road. It's around a 90-minute ride into Boston on 93 South. You're slowing down in Wilmington, heading into Woburn, and in Chelmsford on Route 3 by exit 81. And over in Lexington, there's been a crash on 95 South, causing you to hit the brakes by exit 45. Here's your forecast. Partly sunny skies and hot out there today. Temperatures reaching a high of 97. Partly cloudy this evening with thunderstorms likely. Temperatures in the upper 70s overnight. A mix of clouds and sun tomorrow. Less humid out there. High 93. I'm Emily Spencer on AM 1370 and 99.9 WFEA.
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2: Welcome back. Jeff Chittister with you as always. Thanks for taking time out of your day to join us. We know you have a lot of different options out there, and we appreciate that you listen to us early in the morning. We try to keep you as informed as we possibly can. We'll talk about pretty much anything. If you don't like what we're talking about, give us a call, 603-669-1370. If you like what we're talking about but want to expand on it, same number. We just kind of use the duality.

0: For that as well. Damian Fisher joins us. Of course, you catch his writings in In-Depth NH and also over at New Hampshire Journal and other publications as well. Right now, Sammy Hagar is basically thinking, Damian, that maybe he should become a state legislator because he can't drive 55, but he can do 107 if he's going to, going to vote.
1: You know what? And hats off to Ellen Reed, 107 in a Toyota Yaris.
0: Oh,
1: God bless her. 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
0: 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Do you do that?
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2: He was removed from committee and told she could only be up at the House during the actual business because she was getting into a little bit of a tit-for-tat with other members. And then later on, and now right before this, we find out that, boy, she traveled to Concord quite a bit, reimbursed at over $20,000. So we have that hanging out there. Now we have these two things. Now, the people of Newmarket are going to have to decide whether they're going to reelect her because she's up for reelection as well. But, you know, when we look at this defense, what I thought was interesting in your story was, one, how well was that defense received, the first thing? And then her communications person, because I was surprised to find out she had a communications person, got a little feisty with the media.
3: Yes. Well, let's go with the legal case.
2: Okay.
3: It didn't go well, Jeff.
2: Okay.
3: It didn't go well. I don't think, there is in the state constitution, you can't interfere with legislators who are on official business.
2: Correct.
3: Does that mean you can pull them over when they're speeding on their way home from the state house? Yeah. It's not a get out of jail free card. You know, I'll pick a legislator out of random. Maureen Mooney, who's a nice person. If she started, knocking over gas stations on her way to Concord, you could arrest her.
2: Sure.
3: So it's a novel defense, let's say, presented by her non-attorney, Dana Albrecht. And I mention him because he's part of the whole weird universe that Ellen Reed has now surrounded herself with, including her communications director, Grace Gatto. I think they're all on they have their own little nonprofit that doesn't actually do anything, that they're all on the board of. Grace is our friend who cast an absentee ballot for her dead mother. To honor her dead mother's wishes.
2: Oh, yeah, that's right.
3: Vote. Yeah, so Grace is... It's interesting because, Ellen Reed has no money in her campaign coffers, according to her filings. I don't think she even files. How is she paying for a communications person?
2: I don't know. I mean, once again, we appear to have the three Stoogers that have decided to go into the legislative business. So, I mean, there must be something, right? Once again, I mean, you technically could, not have any money if you're running for representative. You would think that would be kind of neat because it shouldn't cost a lot of money. But, of course, we've made all these races cost more. What do they say? Thick as thieves as we roam together. It just seems to be that pack. And I'm not calling them thieves. I'm just using an analogy there.
3: It's very strange that it's this whole universe, and it all centers on this this woman, Claire Best, who believes that there's this vast international conspiracy involving the New Hampshire Coalition Against Domestic and Sexual Violence.
2: Oh, yes.
3: The Catholic Church, the CIA, and probably the Bilderbergs and the Trilateral Commission. The coalition obviously is involved in secret child sex trafficking. And they're all sort of in this together, pushing these weird conspiracies. Dana Albrecht, Grace Gatto, Ellen Reed, who had a bill last year to defund the coalition.
2: I remember that.
3: They could investigate all of Claire Best's insane conspiracies. So it's all these people with these petty personal grievances and sort of a detachment from reality. So then you end up with what you call novel legal defenses, like the Constitution says I can do what I want. There you go.

0: So where's this case going to go with the speeding anyway? I mean,
1: she's convicted.
0: Okay.
1: On the speeding, they appealed to the Supreme Court, and the Supreme Court said, "LOL, nope." You know, didn't even take the case.
0: Yeah.
1: Dana filed a very, I'm sure, lengthy motion for reconsideration.
0: Sure.
1: Everything he files in court is very lengthy. Not that it makes any sense, but it's there. He put the work in. It's certainly not ChatGPT.
0: No.
1: So it's all so bizarre. Really, how do you get to be the weird person in the state house? I don't know. That's really an impressive feat.
0: That is really an impressive feat, and I'm not calling anyone weird up at the house, but we've had some doozies, to say the least. That's what citizen legislation looks like as well. Hey, what else is going to be happening, though? Have you heard anything on the periphery about this massive reimbursement for mileage out there? Because you guys have carried the story, but once again, there seems to be at least some poor record keeping on her part if she wants to validate that she actually is worth, she is actually deserving of this reimbursement. I think she led with reimbursements, didn't she?
1: Yeah, she's one of the leaders of reimbursements. I don't doubt that she's showing up to Concord.
0: Mm-hmm.
1: 279 days last session. That's as much or more than leadership.
0: Yeah.
1: In the Democratic caucus and the Republican caucus. She does not have a full-time job in the state house. She is not a member of any leadership. She's not a chair or vice chair of any committee. She is a part-time citizen legislator like most of the 400 folks up there, and yet she is there full-time. Why?
0: And just being up there isn't necessarily deserving of reimbursement. I mean, you can go to Congress.
1: Well, it is.
0: I mean, okay.
1: If you go there and you're doing business, sure.
0: Okay, all right.
1: But what is she doing?
0: She says
1: she is so dedicated that she files all of these bills, and she does. She filed 29 bills. She was the prime sponsor of 29 bills in the last session. Yeah, one passed. So, she likes to call herself the most effective lawmaker in Concord. Jeff?
0: Well.
1: 29 versus 28, one out of 29, I'm not sure how effective that is.
0: No, I just think that once again, she's just doubling down on a lot of this stuff. So it will be interesting. Of course, this is exactly what the public doesn't like. And I'm not even talking the Granite State public, but people, this is the kind of thing that kind of irritates people about government, or those people who serve in government when they do things like this as well. I'll give you the final thought on that. I do want to walk over. We had Victoria Sullivan. We're actually going to re-air that interview up after 8 o'clock. As we talked about what was going on with YDC, she spoke highly of your focus and what you brought into this. You had an opportunity to see some of the Sununu Youth Center protesters, really, and they had a chance to talk a little bit about this report. What did you get from those protesters who gathered last week, certainly after the report, and where they think this might go?
1: Well, it comes down to this broken trust.
0: Mm-hmm.
1: Between the people and our state government. How can we trust what the Attorney General puts out when that office is so compromised? And then when you look at what that report was, and they all knew what the problems were, they never talked to any of the actual kids in that facility. They never talked to their families. They never talked to the Office of Child Advocate. They never talked to the Disability Rights Center. They only talk to staff. Hey, staff, are you abusing kids? Nope. Okay, good enough. I mean, come on. Maybe there is evidence that kid a few months ago broke his own hand, right? Maybe they've got that evidence. But you know what? One of the victims showed me evidence that her nose, in 2003, when she was a kid in there, her nose spontaneously broke itself and started bleeding.
0: Yeah.
1: That was the official evidence from the state. So it's really hard to take anything that they say seriously. And they offer this up in a manner that's supposed to look authoritative. This 50-page report. We had, so many investigators, so many attorneys working on this, and interviewed so many people. Yeah, well, you didn't interview any of the actual alleged victims, right?
0: Mm-hmm.
1: You know, we have all of this evidence. Yeah, do you? You've always had the evidence to cover up. I mean, that's the problem.
0: Right, it was the interactions. They didn't do thorough interviews of the kids themselves, the actual residents, and I think that's one of the bigger problems that makes it an incomplete report right out of the gate. Without that access, I would have, you know, certainly wouldn't have thought anything about that as well. You know, did you get a sense to them, you know, also, you know, as they're going through these lawsuits and really trying to settle them, was there any talk about what happened last week with Governor Ayotte and the legislators, where she vetoed a bill basically saying that she would like to see the proceeds of the sale of the YDC property go to the YDC compensation fund? I mean, that became a pretty big story later on last week as well.
1: Yeah, I mean, I'm not sure what the controversy is. Of course, it should go to the fund.
0: Right.
1: We got to pay for it somehow. If you've got this property, let's go ahead and put it in. I want to go back to the protest on Saturday.
0: Sure.
1: One of the people there, and this is really emblematic, was a woman named Natasha Monsell.
0: Mm-hmm.
1: She sued the state, saying that she was repeatedly raped as a kid
0: mm-hmm.
1: inside YDC. All right, the state reached a settlement with her outside of the settlement fund process. You know, because they cap out the settlement fund awards at, like, I think at maximum $2.5 million.
0: Right,
1: she got $4.5 million.
0: Mm.
1: Okay, it was a direct settlement with the Attorney General's office. Okay. So she settled. The state doesn't deny, basically, that this woman was horrifically abused, and yet at the same time, somehow the Attorney General's office, the same Attorney General's office that settled with her, again a direct settlement, they couldn't seem to prosecute the guy who did it.
0: Right.
1: This gentleman by the name of Victor Malavet. They tried him a couple of times, got a hung jury. And then they wash their hands of it. You know, watching those trials, the criminal trials, and watching the effort that's put into the prosecution, I think a lot of people would be surprised by that. I think a lot of people who might be on the fence about whether or not there's a serious ethical breach, a serious conflict of interest with the Attorney General's office, I think they should watch these prosecutions
0: yeah.
1: and look at the effort, because it's eye open.
0: Well, I mean, is that kind of the taint? I've seen this in the past, and I'm not talking about this particular case, but you've seen this across the country. I know you've probably read some of these stories where prosecutors seem to be less forceful in these kind of prosecutions, because they look at the victims of actually being, you know, somewhat responsible or seemingly responsible for a lot of the activity that happened to them. And it's kind of that victim, that taint of victimization that we see, especially when it's related to sexual related crimes as well.
1: You know what? You do get that. I mean, you know, and again, I invite anybody who thinks that a child victim of rape, if you think that kid might be somewhat responsible, I invite yeah. that person to go to hell.
0: Yeah.
1: I think the biggest issue is the more people that get convicted, okay, the more liability the state has, okay? The more people the state investigates and indicts, the more discovery they have to turn over to the civil attorneys. And let's be honest, we've only indicted 11 people.
0: Yeah.
1: This YDC abuse. Are you telling me thousands of kids got abused by 11 guys? No. They had the names of hundreds of people who could still be indicted under the statute of limitations. But we do not have anybody investigating them. We do not have anybody trying to bring charges.
0: Yeah, and once again, I mean, that's the bigger frustrating part. Look, we got to take a break real quick, Damian. Okay. You want to hang on for a little bit, and we'll finish this up?
1: Oh, sure.
0: Let's go ahead and take a break, and we'll come right back on the Morning Update.
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6: 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We'll be watching the Argentina versus England semifinal match and giving out prizes from Truly until halftime. 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
14: 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Hey, you know, Damien, before I let you go, because we're short on our segments this morning, you know, where does this go? And when, you know, it was interesting to see certainly the people who were out there on Saturday talk about this. You know, are you getting a sense, because, you know, as you've mentioned, some may are close to settling. Are you getting a sense what they would like to see overall?
15: An actual, honest-to-God, independent investigation. You know, one that isn't tied to state government, one that isn't being run by, you know, John Formella, who is deeply compromised, one that isn't being overseen by the governor, Kelly Ayotte, who was the attorney general when a lot of these kids were getting abused and would have had authority over them, essentially. So that's what they want to see.
14: Okay.
15: You know, the independent ad hoc committee, they tried to investigate. I want to remind everyone.

0: everybody, and they were told they could not, by the Attorney General's office, they were told they could not meet with the kids because the Attorney General was investigating. Okay, so Victoria Sullivan, Kimberly Rice, that committee, they wanted to talk to the kids. They went to the facility to talk to the kids, and the AG shut it down, said, nope, these are witnesses. Mm-hmm. You can't talk to them.
1: That's
0: well,
1: too bad.
0: Well, the AG didn't talk to them.
1: Right.
0: They just blocked an independent investigation.
1: Yeah,
0: so that they could come out with this report that said, "Hey, no problem."
1: Yeah,
0: so
1: and that's what
0: the victims want to see. They want to see an actual investigation.
1: Yeah, and I think the legislators were frustrated, and we're going to play the interview with Victoria Sullivan in the next half hour as well. Damien, good stuff. We posted this story up online, and as I said, you know, we start with a slightly comical story about certainly, you know, a representative and the defense of constitutionality on speeding. But then we end with this really serious story that I think certainly has to be continued conversation because they're just, as you said, the statute of limitations is still there. And we still have a lot of victims that we have to talk to as well. Damien, good stuff. Thanks for joining us this morning.
0: Thank you, Jeff. Happy Bastille Day, everybody.
1: Oh, excellent. Thank you so much. Happy Bastille Day to you, too, as well. Hey, listen, coming up on next, we're going to go ahead and listen to a review of that panel, especially when we look at it was a one-time panel put together to look at what was going on at YDC and where we're going to go next. And so we'll listen to that re-airing as well to get a better sense. And I think that, you know, as we go along, the interesting thing is, as much as a lot of people would probably most likely like to see this story go away, you're just going to keep continuing rehashing this story, and the wounds are going to get deeper and deeper as more of the certainly more of the victims either agree to settlement or fight the settlement that they think isn't really full compensation for what they went through. And I think that's one of the elements about the bigger part of this story. So certainly Damien's on it. But we'll keep looking at that as well. As always, we like to give equal time. So anyone from DHHS in New Hampshire would like to come on the show. Give me a list of questions you're willing to answer. I'll give you the questions that I'd have. And if you can scratch off the ones you don't want to answer, at least, and we'll just explain that to the people that for whatever reason you can't answer those questions. But certainly it might be worthwhile to have that conversation as well. Listen, let's go take a break. When we come back, we'll air that interview with Senator Victoria Sullivan. We'll do that next right here on WFEA's The Morning Update.

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1: From ABC News, I'm Brian Clark. Targets in the Middle East struck by Iranian missiles as oil prices continue to soar. The U.S.-Iran ceasefire continues to deteriorate. The U.S. struck targets in Iran overnight. ABC's Mary Bruce has the latest from the White House.
2: After Iran announced it's closing down the critical waterway, the president now reinstating the U.S. blockade of Iranian ports. Going even further, Trump declaring the U.S. will soon become, quote, the guardian of the Hormuz Strait, and announcing plans to charge a 20% fee on all cargo that passes through it.
3: We're spending money. And so what we've done is we are going to be reimbursed for protection.
2: That plan directly contradicts what his own Secretary of State, Marco Rubio, said just days ago. The charging a fee would violate international law.
1: New York's imposing a one-year moratorium on the construction of all new large data centers in the state. It's a different story in Louisiana, where Meta's more than doubling the size of its data center in Richland Parish. Governor Jeff Landry touting the economic benefits.
4: It's going to create 7,500 construction jobs, more than 1,000 permanent high-paying jobs, nearly 1,900 additional indirect jobs.
1: Witnesses to Monday's deadly shooting involving an ICE agent in Maine are talking about what they saw. ABC's Victor Oquendo's on the scene in Biddeford, Maine.
5: This morning, growing outrage after an ICE agent shot and killed someone who was not the target they were pursuing for the second time in less than a week. This time in Maine, Daniel Boucher says he saw agents pull the driver out.
6: He put him on the ground, and I heard the young man say, "I tried to stop." Clearly heard him say that.
5: Boucher says one ICE agent claimed the man tried to run him over.
1: More than 125 million people in the U.S. are under various heat alerts. Heat records are possible today in cities like Rapid City, Fargo, and Grand Forks.
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10: A man who killed two Dartmouth College professors has been resentenced and will eventually be eligible for parole. One state rep is claiming that the state's constitution grants her immunity from a pair of speeding tickets. And investigators believe a man ejected from his vehicle at a weekend crash may have been distracted by his dog. Good morning, I'm Tom Novak. The man who killed two Dartmouth College professors has been resentenced and could one day be eligible for parole. On Monday, Robert Tulloch appeared in Grafton Superior Court in North Haverhill and was resentenced to 45 years to life with credit for time served, which means he'll serve at least another 20 years before any chance of being released. Prior to the resentencing, the daughter of Half and Suzanne Zantop told the court Tulloch should never be released. Tulloch also addressed the court and apologized for the 2001 murders. The resentencing comes after a 2012 U.S. Supreme Court ruling that banned mandatory life sentences for juvenile offenders. Five-term Democratic State Rep Ellen Reed of Newmarket says police were without authority when they tried to charge her for driving over 100 miles an hour on I-93 because she claims the state constitution says that lawmakers cannot be arrested driving to or from the legislature. Reed made her argument following traffic stops in December of 2024 and June of 2025, in which she was charged with negligent driving in the first case and fined $1,200 and then speeding in the second incident. However, police let her go without placing her under arrest. A hearing is set for August 12th to consider the deferred punishment in light of her second speeding ticket. Authorities say they have reason to believe a Salem man left seriously injured after he was ejected through the sunroof of his vehicle in a rollover crash Saturday may have been distracted by his dog. According to preliminary reports, the driver of the Volvo was exiting I-293 in the area of Exit 2 when it's believed an unrestrained dog distracted him, causing the driver to lose control. Out of the crash, police say the man was transported to an area hospital with serious injuries. And sports, baseball's All-Star Week kicked off with the Home Run Derby last night as St. Louis Cardinals outfielder Jordan Walker has been named this year's winner. The All-Star Game gets underway tonight at 8. I'm Tom Novak for WFEA News.
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11: We're seeing heavy traffic up in Loudoun on Route 106 heading south, causing heavy delays into Concord, and volume is picking up on the side streets around Manchester and Bedford by South River Road. Some construction by Exit 3 on 101 East and westbound slowing you down. And at the state line, a few delays on 93 South in Wilmington, starting at Exit 43 in Methuen down to 34. Once you're in Massachusetts, there's been a crash in Lexington on 95 South. The right lane is blocked by Exit 45. And you're hitting the brakes on Route 3 in Billerica by Exit 79. Here's your forecast. Partly sunny and hot out there today. Temperatures reaching a high of 97. Partly cloudy this evening. Overnight thunderstorms likely. Temperatures in the upper 70s. And mix of clouds and sun tomorrow. Less humid out there. High 93. I'm Emily Spencer on AM 1370 and 99.9 WFEA.
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13: Welcome back, of course, to your Friday, Red Friday. Remember, everyone deployed. Of course, we have, they're finishing up their training down in Texas, and we will have over 130 New Hampshire Granite Staters going into a conflict zone over in the Middle East to provide security. So, as always, we pray for them, but also let's remember their families behind. Donate and support services that help families with those who are deployed as well. That we do that on Red Friday as well. Always a pleasure when we get a chance to talk to this next guest. Of course, New Hampshire State Senator Victoria Sullivan joins us. Senator, how are you this morning?
14: I'm well. How are you this morning?
13: Good. Happy Friday. We're actually red, white, and blue.
14: I know. Look at us.
13: We couldn't have done it better. First off, tell people a little bit about the district that you represent, and then we'll get into some of the things that you guys are working on or still discussing. They think that you're off for the summer.
14: Oh, no.
13: Yeah, and it doesn't work that way, does it? But tell them about the district
14: first.
13: We're
14: never off. In fact, so I represent Manchester South and Wards 5 through 9 and the town of Litchfield. No, we're never off. So even I go kayaking. And that's like my little safe space to clear my head and get myself back together right out in the middle of the river. And when I get back to my car, because I have the legislative plate, often there are people there saying, do you have a minute? Right. So this is really when constituent service kicks in, because you're more available and you're more out in the public. And you know, you start campaigning too. So you're going to doors and you're really starting to hear things that are really on people's minds. So it's the off season in the sense that we're not battling over legislation, but it is a very busy season in that this is when we really get in touch with our constituents, our businesses, and the other people that, you know, we need to be in touch with all the time.
13: I hear from people all around the country, and I hear from legislators all around the country. They're so envious of our legislative makeup, you know, because we're so represented.
14: Yes.
13: And we joke all the time. But I talked to him. I said, well, you don't understand the strain that puts on what is really a volunteer force. I mean, they get $100, it's taxed. A license plate they pay for. And, you know, and they hear that part. And I'm like, and I said,
14: don't forget the pins.
13: Yeah, the pins too. And I said, but there's a lot of strain on their time and commitment. I know this past session, you guys were brutally busy. I had never seen a second half of session as thorough and as focused in my entire life. And I've lived in New Hampshire my whole life.
14: Yeah, we have 24 people in our chamber compared to the 400 on the other side. And the House had so many bills the second year and really trying to get them through. I kept calling my friends, like, kill as many things as you can kill, because we just don't have the time to vet them or fix. Sometimes, you know, because there were so many.
13: Correct.
14: They would come to us sort of unfinished, and we didn't have the time or the resources to fix that many bills, right? Or to give them the attention that we may have given them
13: Right.
14: Otherwise, right? So if you see something that makes it through the house and you look at it, I'm like, okay, oh, but they missed this. Because that's what happens. So sometimes you catch something else and might not have time to actually go through that process. So then it will get a negative recommendation because you don't have the time to fix it. And it's not necessarily that it was a bad intention. It's just that it would have been a bad result if we would let it go through that way.
13: And that was the purpose of the Senate our founding fathers had when they put you guys together, to kind of be that tempest, to kind of slow it down a little bit and look at it and maybe catch on some things you missed. So I'm glad to hear that you did that. I did want to talk to you about, you know, so when we look at DHHS, which I was having problems talking about earlier this week, and we look at the Sununu Youth Center, I know that you were part of a team and a committee that were looking at that. I have to tell you that if there's one story right now, there's two big stories for us that I get emails on, I get phone calls on, I have people ask me about all the time. That is one of them, that they're concerned that they're kicking it, the can down the road doesn't even seem to be the right phrase. Somebody once said to me, "Is like it was like that scene from the Roadrunner and Coyote where the coyote is actually over the cliff. It just doesn't realize they're over the cliff yet,
14: right,
13: and they fall down." They said it's an awful like that. They're afraid that more stuff is going to come out, and they don't think the state is ready.
14: So it's a really hard situation, especially for me. I was the chair of the ad hoc committee that consisted of myself, Representative Rice, Representative Nelson, and Attorney Lisa Wolford.
13: Okay.
14: And we were placed there because we were on the Oversight Commission of Children's Services, where these concerns were brought to us from the Office of Child Advocate.
13: Okay.
14: So Senator Carson immediately put together this committee to start researching it. And then as we were investigating it, the AOC went to the Executive Council with more concerns and things that were happening. So we were looking at what was going on with the children. They started looking at the workman's comp cases and what was going on with the staff. Sort of that's what brought to a head there. And then the governor immediately went to the Attorney General and said, we need to investigate this. So I thank her for taking the lead on that side. We had two very different investigations, but we ended up with a lot of the same recommendations. Our report was almost 300 pages. It was finished, I think we presented it May 13th.
13: Okay.
14: Their report, as you know, just came out, but we had a list of recommendations. To my knowledge, have not been acted on. So this is the frustration, right? There are children in that building, and there's only 15 children.
13: Right.
14: And it fluctuates, I think, between 12 and 15. They cannot keep staff in that building. That is a leadership thing. Yes, Joshua and I had to go. He was in over his head. But I think if he had had stronger leadership too, like, I don't know where we would be.
13: Right.
14: But the problems were before him. I mean, the problems have been going on for decades. I have people that reach out to me. We hear a lot about the cases that happened like in the late 80s, 90s. I have people that reach out to me that were working there in the 2000s. I mean, these are serious situations. Mm-hmm. And I just... First of all, in our recommendations, after I presented it, it's not in our written recommendations, but after I presented it to the Oversight Commission, I stated that we need to seriously be looking at privatizing this because the state is not doing this well. And since we put out the report, we have seen the staffing issues only increase. Like they're so short-staffed right now. And it's because of the leadership. And we had whistleblowers that came forward, and we included that in our report. People that came forward that said that the morale is very low in the building. People are getting hurt because of the lack of leadership, and you need to have more training. Now they're relying a lot on temporary employees.
13: Right.
14: And that is hard because they're not building those relationships with the kids and know the kids.
13: Well, that's the key.
14: Right? And so the JPPOs we keep hearing are wonderful. The juvenile parole officers that they're off, they're wonderful with the kids, but they're not in there as much as they used to be. And it really needs to be an overhaul. I said the director of DCYF needs to be removed. Honestly, this falls on their shoulders. There's other people in DCYF and DHHS that I also think need to be possibly removed. Whoever hired Joshua and I needs to be looked into because he was not qualified for this position. We asked for our recommendations to be implemented and reported on how they were implementing them. That was May 13th. We're at July 10th.
13: And I've heard nothing.
14: Nothing, including the fact that they had a body scanner that the citizens paid for, the taxpayers paid for, I think it was $300,000 for a body scanner.
13: Oh my goodness.
14: They did not use for 2 years because they did not know how to write the policy around it. They strip searched kids, many of whom have been sexually abused. They strip searched them when they had technology there. Not to mention, the strip searches, you know, luckily were not cavity searches, right? But you don't know from that if they were bringing drugs or anything else into the facility either, which wasn't a safe situation where a body scanner would have easily done that, right? So they weren't, it wasn't a safe situation for the kids or the staff
13: Correct.
14: In that situation. And so I still haven't heard it. First, we heard that it was going to be implemented the end of May. Then it was mid-June. Then it was the end of June. And we still have not heard if they have actually implemented that. And if you can't figure out how to write a policy to implement something that simple, I don't even know, because the prisons use it. So why don't you just call the prisons and say, what is your policy?
13: Right.
14: How do we go forward?
13: And it's that simple, too. And I think, you know, you bring up some really interesting point. Once again, we're talking New Hampshire State Senator Victoria Sullivan. You know, it's interesting to me. You're the first one I've heard when we've talked about this issue say, we're here to help the kids. I think, you know, as former law enforcement, I always remind people that many of those kids, there may be misbehavior issues, but there's a lot of reasons for that. I mean, it's hard to explain to people when you have people who are, you know, 15, 16, 17, and you don't know how they got to be how they got to be. And I've seen some terrible, terrible paths in life. And these kids are created because of those situations. So we have a huge obligation. The one thing I want to ask you about is, and please fully explain, one, your committee's put in place. Do you think that this committee will remain or come back? Because I think it is essentially important that actually more oversight from the legislative body be involved in this conversation, because it is going to go a route where we're going to need that input.
14: Yeah. So because this was an ad hoc committee to examine a particular period in time.
13: Correct.
14: Probably not. We are meeting next week with the OCA and revisiting these things. I'm hopeful that a similar committee, a subcommittee, will continue.
13: Because you have not heard anything about
14: Nothing.
13: What you made recommendations.
14: Nothing.
13: It almost seems to me that to disband or not refocus the existence of this very important committee would be a mistake, because then nothing would be answered. Well,
14: but also, now that the AG's report has come out and had many of the same recommendations that, I mean, that we had, honestly, months ago.
13: Yes.
14: And people are saying, oh, well, now that they did that, we really... No, that's so disrespectful, not only to the legislators that put in so mm-hmm. much time into this, but to the people that we represent, right? We were
13: True.
14: Elected to do a job. This is the job we did. These are our recommendations. To ignore that is ignoring the people that you're supposed to be serving as well.
13: And you're hearing from the constituents. I'm hearing from them through email and phone calls. I heard from somebody who was a former DHHS employee, like you have heard, and they were like, this is systemic. This is, they were reluctant to use the word to blow it up, but they said, you've got to tear down the whole institution as far as its mindset, and then revisit it. I like the private idea. We got to take a real quick break,
14: okay.
13: And I appreciate your time, and I want to go into exploring that a little bit more and anything else you want to talk about as well. Once again, New Hampshire State Senator Victoria Sullivan, we'll have her give her website here in a minute. We'll be right back right on WFEA's The Morning Update.
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13: Welcome back, of course, New Hampshire State Senator Victoria Sullivan. Of course, we're talking about, in particular, we focused a little bit about certainly what's going on at the Sununu Youth Center, and a lot of things got brought up, especially when we talk about DHHS. You guys listen to the show enough, you know that if there's anything that I'm more uncontrolled on when it comes to a topic, it's this. And the reason why is because in my past as a law enforcement official, having to rely on them and working in youth services for half my career, these kids are trust us. They want to trust us. They want to believe that we're going to help them. And when we bring them into our ward, when we take custody of them by force often, and we don't help them and we don't build trust, there is a problem. Because if you look across this country, there are some very successful facilities that have managed to do this successfully. And we keep stumbling over this, Senator.
14: And we only have 15 children.
13: I know, that's 15.
14: You know, so.
13: Oh my goodness.
14: This is supposed to be a clinical environment.
13: Correct.
14: Right? This is supposed to be trauma-informed care. As we said, these children did not get here of their own volition. They had things that happened to them. Adults around them let them down. And then they're in our care, and we're supposed to be the people that are helping them get on track, giving them the supports they need, giving them the education they need to be productive citizens when they leave.
13: Correct.
14: And we're failing at that.
13: Yeah.
14: So, you know, I've met with some of the former victims, and I apologized to them. I said, I'm really sorry that when you were put in our care, we let you down. I had one person that, she's doing really well now, but when she was in there, she said, I was a runaway. I wasn't a criminal when I went in, but I was a criminal when I came out. And she said that prison was actually a relief to her to get out of there.
13: Oh, my goodness.
14: So since that time, we've of course reduced that. There used to be 115 kids in there, I think it would hold back then. Now it's 15. We don't put children in there for being a runaway. These are only kids that have had some kind of a violent past. And we're supposed to be working with them to give them the support and the security that they need to work through these things, to
13: Correct.
14: Be able to get the tools that they need to live productively on the other side.
13: And that's the amazing part about it too. That must have been some really tough conversations, because, you know, not only as, you know, a state senator, but, you know, as a parent, but also somebody who's very involved with youth in general. That's a tough conversation. I think most people realize how tough that conversation is to have.
14: It was the most, I think, emotionally draining day I've had as a legislator. And it doesn't leave you. But I will say, I know we only met with a handful of these people, but the ones that we did meet with cried when we told them the positive changes that we've made there. Like, we're not putting runaways in there. We are trying to do a clinical, making a clinical facility and not just a prison. And they cried when they heard that we had been actually addressing it and making changes. Now, we haven't implemented them the way that they're intended. And even in the AG's report, where he said nothing criminal was happening, I disagree.
13: Yeah.
14: Because he then also said that they're not adhering to the laws in place. Well, if you're not adhering to the law,
13: that's criminal.
14: You're breaking it, right? So, and this is the thing, the legislature has worked so hard to make this a better place, and those policies and those laws are not being implemented appropriately. And again, this falls on the leadership.
13: Right. And you guys take this very seriously. I know this has been a big conversation for you guys in the legislature. I don't want to run out of time. We roughly have about 4 minutes. So I do want to make sure that you have the ability to go ahead and explain what you think should happen next or anything you want to go. So, you know, where do you think this is going to go? What should constituents be mindful of? How can they help you in this endeavor as well?
14: So, again, when we submitted the report, I said verbally, I think we need to look at privatization. Mm-hmm. Since that time, where nothing has changed, and they can't seem to turn the ship. They just cannot turn the ship. I believe fully that that's the direction that we need to go in. I mean, if they can't create a policy, we don't have a director there right now because they had to go back and do a new job description. So where are we at in that process, right? They're not able to make decisions and right the ship when they need to. So we need to have a smaller organization in there, a private company that can do that. And I think, you know, part of that is just governance big and bulky and hard to move. And, right, so I think that putting it in the hands of a private company with legislative oversight, oversight.
13: That's important. And I loved that you said that because I truly believe it should be legislative oversight. And if you look at models across this country, New Mexico actually has quite a few successful services out there that utilize that model as well. And I think that, you know, that's a route. A lot of people are always afraid when they hear that, right, Senator, that, yeah, I'll privatize. But they fail to realize that the professional level that these privatized institutions have been able to manage, like they have SOPs that are up to date.
14: Right.
13: They know how to use body scanners. Right. They understand the relationship, and people are naturally attracted to that, to more private entities and maybe where they wouldn't be for government. It is quite fascinating in that bigger regard. What else?
14: We just need to have people in there that understand the mission of this. Like I see it, you know, I'm a Christian. It's sort of a ministry that I see that we should be doing and really reaching out to these kids, finding out how they got here and righting that wrong. And I know that we have staff in the building that want to do that.
13: Sure.
14: They don't have the time to do that right now because they're so short.
13: 50% staff.
14: Right.
13: And that strain affects morale. Morale affects 100%. Thinking and cognitive ability, emotional intelligence, critical thinking just all falls away. So by the end of the day, trying to help these poor people, I shouldn't say poor people, these young people who are in need of our assistance, they're looking at the staff going, how can these people help me? Well, they're exhausted.
14: The staff is currently in survival mode.
13: Yeah. Oh, yeah. That's a good way to put it.
14: So they're not able to actually look, and they want... They're in this because they want to help kids.
13: Yeah.
14: So they're frustrated because they're not able to do their job currently.
13: It's amazing. Hey, before we let you go, give people your website so they can find out more about you or reach out to you as well.
14: You can find me at VictoriaSullivan4NH.com, the number 4NH.com. And I am on Twitter. I am on Facebook often. You can also reach out to me there. That's where people usually contact me.
13: And do that often. I would like to remind you that if you do reach out to any of your legislators, do so with respect and understanding that, once again, we are blessed here in this state to have the legislative makeup that we have, but also it is stressful for them. So just be poignant and think about that. And if you do walk up to them in Market Basket, bring them one of the sample cookies over to them. And then you'd be mindful of the fact, too, that, you know, if you can just go to the point and maybe make some recommendations and help them out. But also what I always find, and this is something to be mindful of as we send you on your way, we only seem to talk to our legislators when we're mad and at a bad time. Speak to them when they do something well. Say, boy, I really liked what you guys were thinking about. And if you appreciate what the senator said here today, let her know, because I think that's important. We're out of time.
14: Thank you very much. Always good to see you.
13: Always a pleasure. Once again, we'll say goodbye. Have a great weekend. Don't forget, LFOD.
10: Good morning, I'm Tom Novak. Here's what's happening. Federal authorities conducting an investigation into illegal aliens in Maine say one man was killed by an ICE agent. Folks on both sides of the aisle are speaking out following the governor's latest veto, and firefighters battled a brush fire atop McIntyre ski area. WFEA News Time 8:28, taking a look at sports. Baseball's All-Star Week kicked off with the Home Run Derby last night, as St. Louis Cardinals outfielder Jordan Walker has been named this year's winner. The All-Star Game gets underway tonight at 8 p.m. More on these stories coming up at the top of the hour right here on 99.9 and AM 1370. I'm Tom Novak for WFEA News.
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12: We're seeing heavy traffic in Loudoun on Route 106 heading south, causing heavy delays into Concord, and lots of slowdowns in Bedford on 101 from Nashua Road to State Route 114. So far, light volume in Manchester and Nashua off 293, but some slowdowns on 101 east and westbound by exit 3 and on 93 south turning by exit 1 in Salem down to Methuen. It's about an 85-minute commute into Boston. There's been a crash in Woburn on 95 north. The right lane is blocked by exit 54, and you're hitting the brakes on Route 3 in Chelmsford and 495 south from Lawrence down to Tewksbury. Here's your forecast. Partly sunny and hot out there today. High 97 degrees. Partly cloudy this evening with thunderstorms likely overnight. Temperatures in the upper 70s. A mix of clouds and sun tomorrow. Less humid out there. High 93. I'm Emily Spencer on AM 1370 and 99.9 WFEA.
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13: Welcome back to your morning. Of course, Jay Town joins us, former U.S. attorney, also a Newsmax contributor. Always a great joy when we have a chance to talk to a Marine as well. Always appreciate that. Jay, how are you this morning?
14: I am fantastic. How's everybody up north?
13: We're doing great. Alabama, is it hot and humid down there?
14: Hot and humid and also hot.
13: Oh, too much. Hey, Todd Blanche, I want to talk about, you know, certainly, you know, he's going to be on the hot seat. He's going to the front of the Senate. And this is one of the more interesting things. I think he might get lost in the news cycle a little bit, which might be a benefit for him as well. But when we look at this hearing that he is going to go through, you know, what is the case for him to be the next attorney general?
14: So, one, we have to remember that he was nearly unanimously confirmed as the deputy attorney general.
13: Correct.
14: And as a Department of Justice alum and a former U.S. attorney, I can tell you that the DAG, the deputy AG, really runs all the U.S. attorney's offices across the country and really runs the Department of Justice. The AG is the cabinet member, obviously the figurehead. But there's consulting obviously between the DAG and the AG. But Todd has been running the Department of Justice for 2 years now and doing a fantastic job. And all you have to look at is, I mean, think about the first year, mm-hmm. right? The first year was injunction hell, right? They fought every injunction, you know, everything Trump wanted to do. It was taken to court and enjoined by some liberal judge. And then at least two dozen times, they fought it all the way to the Supreme Court in the administration, the Department of Justice, through the Solicitor General's office, won. Think about that. In just 2 years, over two dozen cases before the Supreme Court that DOJ won so that Trump could fire who he wanted, have on the field who he wanted, pick his team, stop the fraud, do so many things, deport. Terrorists. I mean, these are things that are, you know, common sense, be damned, right? But more than that, if you just look at, I mean, look, the priorities all come from DOJ, but just in the FBI's historic year in 2025, violent crime arrests were up over 100%, 20% decrease in homicide and robberies, both. Over 3,000 kilos of fentanyl. That's enough to kill two-thirds of the United States.
13: Yeah.
14: Think of that. That was seized by the FBI. Those aren't even DEA stats or local stats. That's

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2: Parole.
3: Well, you know, the interesting thing too, Jay, is when you look at his record, you know, leading up to this position he's currently in, and then of course the position he hopes to get the votes on, it's a pretty good record. I mean, across the board, he's had a balance between both private and public service in law, and that's pretty much something that you want to see in an attorney general, understanding, you know, really those approaches to those cases from both perspectives, let's say.
2: Yeah, and you're not wrong about that. And frankly, I know Todd Blanche, in full disclosure.
3: Okay,
2: he's just a really nice guy. The more you're around him, the more you're impressed by him. He has humility. He really does believe that our justice system is the greatest in the world. He's experienced the lawfare from the Biden administration towards his client at the time, the president of the United States now. And it's not something he wants to engage in, nor is he. He's not taking orders from the White House. He's being the Attorney General of the United States. He's very different than Pam Bondi as far as personality goes. He's not going to show up with a booklet tomorrow. I believe his hearing's tomorrow or this week. And he's not going to, every time a liberal senator questions him, he's not going to have a dossier on what they did, right? You remember that hearing with Pam Bondi. I believe it was her last hearing, frankly. That's not going to happen. He's a good man. He's the right man for the job. And let's also be clear about something else. If Todd Blanche is not confirmed, the President of the United States does not have to do a thing.
3: Right.
2: Todd Blanche will remain the acting Attorney General of the United States for as long as he wants to, just by virtue of the Vacancy Act.
3: Well, you know, the other interesting thing about the hearing that's going to be happening, of course, he's walking into a committee that has some disruption with the passing of Senator Graham. So it's going to be a close vote and all. I think the only thing I've read really that is hanging over him right now, Jay, is his relationship with the president. When you look at his record, even his time when he was in the Southern District, which is the pinnacle of a lot. You know this because you served as a U.S. attorney. That's an incredible office to be belong in any capacity. So he has that deep experience. What do you think this committee is going to respond, especially with Senator Graham not on there? His sister will not be filling that seat. So it will be a pretty close vote, and we'll be lacking Senator Graham's voice.
2: Yeah, you know, and Senator Thune could cure that right now. He could appoint somebody else to the Judiciary Committee. I mean, there's, you know, to just leave it as a 50-50 vote is silly. It wouldn't surprise me if Thune did nothing. just out of tradition, frankly. But I hate to say that about Senator Thune, but I mean, I'm disappointed. I voted for the Trump agenda. I voted for Donald Trump's picks like Todd Blanche to serve in the cabinet. And I think that the Senate Majority Leader should do everything that he can in his power to ensure that President Trump gets the team on the field that he wants. And that includes Todd Blanche. I'm just not confident he'll do it.
3: Yeah.
2: And I don't want to hear about some rule. They can always postpone the hearing if they need 48 hours notice or whatever it might be. And the Senate just imposes their own ridiculous rules to make it as hard as they possibly can to do nothing. So, look, Todd Blanche, tough guy. He's going to go in there. He's going to face it. He's going to come out looking better than when he went in, regardless of what happens, and he will continue to be the Attorney General of the United States.
3: Once again, we're talking to Jay Towne, of course, former United States Attorney, of course, also a Newsmax contributor. Jay, before I let you go on this topic, I think one of the other things, too, is, you know, you mentioned his first few years in that role and really what had to be cleaned up an awful lot. What would you envision, because as you've mentioned, whether he's confirmed or not, he'll probably stay in that position. What would you envision his next 2 years would be? What would be the biggest focus that he would either continue or reconstitute as far as where the office?

0: should be going?
1: I think the biggest thing that he would continue to do, and we've seen it really over the last couple of months with the White House task force, is, I think, fraud. I think fraud is the primary focus of this Department of Justice. I think the agencies, the law enforcement agencies, so the ATF, the FBI, they're doing a great job tackling violent crime. We've seen those numbers. Those numbers are all down. They're going to major cities. There's programming where they are tackling the worst offenders and getting them out of there. There's a finite number of trigger pullers in all of our worst cities, Memphis, you know, New Orleans, Philadelphia, wherever. You remove them, you remove those guns, those cities become safer. But as a priority, I really think that the fraud that we have seen, and this fraud, this money that has gone to these, you know, adult care centers or the leering centers of California and Minnesota and other places, those monies are then finding themselves back. That money is then finding itself into the pocket of liberal Democratic political PACs.
0: Mm-hmm.
1: And so that money can keep flowing. That is the grift that we have seen and that has been uncovered. And so I think Todd Blanche will continue to focus on that with the acting deputy attorney general, which is Colin McDonald, who is one of the leaders of the White House task force on fraud. So I think, and that's a fantastic priority that needs to continue to be unveiled. I also think that they will continue to try to clean up voter rolls of illegal immigrants. And Harmeet Dhillon, the Assistant Attorney General for Civil Rights, is all over that every single day.
0: Yeah, you know, it's interesting too, Jay, and I'm glad you brought up the whole fraud aspect. Those investigations and the way that they've gone through bringing charges against those people have been brilliant. Like, I've never seen in my life having, you know, a loose affiliation with the federal investigative entities. Investigations happen so quickly, but yet so thoroughly. I mean, they've really done a really great job with the fraud cases they have looked at already.
1: Yes, and you know, they are increasingly relying on data and leads. So, you know, you get when you can put, just by simple geolocation data, you know, 15 child care centers in a strip mall, right? And, I mean, you know right away that there's not enough demand for those 15 child care centers in that strip mall. And then someone goes out there, and sure enough, they're all boarded up, but there's a bunch of Mercedes in the parking lot. Really, at that point, it becomes a pretty easy case. And you're seeing these people not only get charged, but they're pleading guilty. And what's going to happen eventually is you're going to start seeing them roll on the politicians that allowed them to exist, knowing that the money that they were making was going to come back into their Act Blue account.
0: Oh, yeah. Oh, absolutely. Or terrorist organizations in Somalia or Libya too. Absolutely insane where that money was going as well. Once again, we're talking to Jay Towne, of course, former United States attorney, Newsmax contributor. Hey, you know, Jay, if you don't mind, before I let you leave, I would like to talk a little bit. You know, you've seen complexities in trials, especially criminal trials, similar to what we've seen with the Tyler Robinson trial. I was really surprised, you know, as a former law enforcement person, I don't think I've ever seen a preliminary hearing like I saw last week. You know, your general thoughts, you've been around some of these complex trials out there. This one, I thought, one, was pretty well handled by the prosecutor, but this was a really unusual preliminary trial.
1: Yeah, and I've, so we all know, Utah doesn't have a grand jury process typically. Typically, the charges go through a prelim, and then they schedule a trial date. In Alabama, we go through a prelim, and then the grand jury, and then a trial. But I've investigated, I'm sure you have too, investigated, and I've prosecuted hundreds of homicide cases in my career. And I can tell you, I have never seen a case with this much evidence against a single defendant. I mean, all of the admissions to all of the people over multiple days, his DNA on the gun, the bullets, the Dremel tool, the towel that was secreting the gun. You're going to find, I think, and we already know that there's Google searches from the cul-de-sac area where the gun was found back to his house for Google Maps. But we're going to find that the cell phone towers are pinging all the way up and down the highway from home. We're going to find ad tech data, geolocation data that's putting him right at the crime scene, his DNA, the admissions, all the video of him. Think about this. His mom and dad and lover all said, yeah, that's Tyler right there in that video. The ring cameras. And frankly, the gun, the 30-06 Mauser, fires a 30 caliber class bullet. That's what was taken from Charlie Kirk's neck. There's no doubt in my mind that Tyler Robinson murdered Charlie Kirk. And for the tinfoil hat podcast clickbait crowd that continues to think that others were involved or it wasn't Tyler at all, they're just not serious people. They should all delete their accounts, take 2 weeks off, and then quit.
0: Oh, yeah, absolutely. I agree with you 100% on that one, too. Twigg's testimony was quite damaging as well. You know, you've seen prosecutors on one sense, but also the defense attorney. You know, near the end of that preliminary, I have to believe they were a little disheartened because they didn't look as nearly as confident at the end of the week as they did at the beginning of the week on their defense. I think that they were, they knew a lot of it was coming, but I think even they, when they tried to poke holes in it, they just found that that was not going to be easy.
1: Yeah, well, I mean, once the Twigg's testimony played, it was over.
0: Yeah.
1: And, you know, all the admissions, and we still don't know all of them. Mom
0: sure.
1: and dad didn't testify. They will at the trial. Because he admitted it to them, their family friend, and to Twigg's, and then others on Discord. Those will all be witnesses.
0: Mm-hmm.
1: You don't just admit to killing somebody unless you killed somebody, and then he turned himself in, of course. I think the defense counsel, I think they made a huge mistake by even having a preliminary hearing because they had this sort of narrative out there that maybe it wasn't Tyler, maybe Twigg's helped them, or it's China or the Jews or whatever, right? Just the ridiculous stuff. And just wait for the trial. They could have waived the prelim, but instead now all this public information that is pointing to and only to Tyler Robinson is out there in perpetuity. It's going to make voir dire much harder for them.
0: Oh yeah,
1: and it's going to. I mean, I really think it's going to aggravate people. His crying that he wished he hadn't done it. No, he wished he didn't get caught.
0: Right.
1: That's all it is. I'm sorry. I've seen too many murderers in my life to know that that's their biggest regret is getting caught.
0: Absolutely. Jay Town, once again, former United States attorney. Of course, great stuff on Todd Blanche. Also, I love how you pushed back on the conspiracy theories. Those ways, they're just driving me nuts. We're up against a hard break. Once again, and we'll chat to you soon, Jay.
1: Hope so. Thanks.
0: Outstanding.
1: Have a great day.
0: You as well. Thank you. Once again, Jay Town, we'll post his information up online. Let's take a break. Come back right here on WFEA's The Morning Update.
2: I'm Nicole Murray with Your Money Now. IBM shares have dropped more than 17% this morning after the company warned that second quarter earnings fell short of expectations. CEO Arvind Krishna blamed the shortfall on weakness in the software and infrastructure business because clients shifted money toward hardware purchases like memory chips. The International Maritime Organization said there is no legal basis for mandatory tolls in the Strait of Hormuz. President Trump demanded that the U.S. receive payment equivalent to 20% of all cargo shipped through Hormuz in exchange for the Navy protecting the strait. Iran has demanded tolls in Hormuz, but agreed to forego them for 60 days under the interim deal with the U.S. Travel demand to World Cup host cities is climbing as the tournament reaches its final stages. Kansas City and Philadelphia were among the cities that saw the biggest boosts in the knockout stages, while Argentina fans appear to be flocking to Atlanta for the semifinal match. Futures are still mixed as oil prices jump. That's Your Money Now.
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5: 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Winding down, Jay did a really good job. I think one of the things, I haven't gotten too much into that. I know if you listen to either you can listen to Armstrong and Getty and also later on Alex Marlowe and Scott Jennings. Alex Marlowe in particular have been talking about these conspiracy theories out there from the people like Tucker Carlson and certainly Candace Owen. Yeah, and there are people out there who believe that there is a conspiracy and that someone else was involved in that. I don't happen to be one of those people. I'm not going to discount certainly people who look at different things of this investigation. However, the people who are going down that road, especially Candace Owen, and I really don't know when she turned this corner because, you know, I interviewed her years ago. I remember when she was first coming in to really before she had her own radio show. And she just struck me as just a typical conservative. But once again, you know, when we go this route and just the way she's talking about Charlie Kirk and she's in this little battle with Erica, it's not something I usually want to get in the middle of. You know, there's something I learned a long time ago, and please do not get mad at the analogy, but one of the first things they taught me, never try to break up a dog fight. It just never works out for you. One of the dogs or both the dogs are going to end up biting you. And I think that once again, I think that, you know, I worry that sometimes we get into these conversations, or at least the road that Candace Owen is going down, where it's more, I don't know, either it's either delusion or clickbait. It's one or the other. So I appreciate Jay really looking at that. Of course, someone who is a former United States attorney, he's looked at this case. He actually had quite a few interviews last week. He watched and got on with Newsmax as the preliminary hearings rolled out last week. So I did want to take that little bit of an opportunity to talk to him. But of course, Todd Blanche, he is going up, Todd Blanche as an acting attorney general. He is going up to what is now an even panel in which Senator Shaheen sits on. So she's there. I'd be wondered. I looked at a little bit. I didn't hear any big sense that she was going to vote against or for. There were some comments in general. I think the biggest problem that Blanche is going to have, there's two big problems for him. One, his close affiliation with President Trump, but he also has a legacy before President Trump. I think that once again, when you're going to chastise someone or punish somebody for being politically connected, then, you know, are you going to do that for Democrats as well? And then I think the other thing is that some people, Republican and Democrats, are not in favor of how he has handled the Epstein case up to this point. Let's remember, he was not the attorney general when all those files were coming out. So he's come into this, and he did have a press

conference about 2 months ago, where he basically said, look, this is what we got. This is all we got. And anything that we have not released is still either going through review or basically it will never be released simply because you can't redact it. It's just too full of names of people and victims in that regard. And I think that once again, it's funny how the Epstein files has kind of slipped down a little bit in the news source. I highly suspect that it'll come back with a little bit more aggressiveness as we get close to the campaign, as we go through this as well, different things. But also remember that when we talk about that case, that we are talking about victims. So I always get a little leery on that case as well. Hey, coming up next, we've got your six. We'll be talking with Liberty House. Also, we'll be joined by a small business owner, a veteran. We'll talk about that. I always think it's fascinating. You know, New Hampshire has per capita the third highest concentration of veterans who start businesses and run businesses. So that's a proud part of really being part of the New Hampshire family and being a Granite Stater. I'd love for us to be number one in that regard. As we look, and certainly our current governor is really trying to make New Hampshire more of a veteran place. It's already pretty veteran friendly, but attracting veterans who are retiring and looking for a place to settle down, she'd like to see more of them up here. And I think this is a great place for veterans to retire. We got the mountains, we got the oceans, we got the lakes, just an all-around great state. What we'll do is take a break, come back, we've got your six right here on WFEA's The Morning Update.

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1: From ABC News, I'm Brian Clark. Inflation cooled off slightly in June, dropping to 3.5%, according to the latest Consumer Price Index from the Department of Labor.
2: The June number follows a May in which year-over-year inflation surged 4.2%. The decline last month came as fuel prices, which had soared after the onset of the U.S.-Iran war, fell back on the prospect of an end to the conflict. Now that hostilities have ramped back up, economists expect to see inflation rise again.
1: That's ABC's Jim Ryan, and the ramp up in the Middle East saw another night of U.S. strikes on Iran. ABC's Mary Bruce has the latest from the White House.
3: The U.S. launching a new round of strikes against Iran as the war is now clearly back on. For 5 hours, the U.S. striking Iranian military targets, including coastal defense systems and missile and drone sites. Iran responding, striking two tankers in the Strait of Hormuz. Bahrain and Jordan also confirming they intercepted a number of Iranian missiles overnight.
1: Supreme Court Justices Elena Kagan and Amy Coney Barrett will testify before House and Senate subcommittees today as the Supreme Court seeks an increase in spending on its security. This is a rare Capitol Hill appearance. It'll be the first time justices testify since 2019. Tens of millions of people across the country will be feeling literal heat today, says ABC's Kana Whitworth.
4: Multiple cities throughout the West have already shattered their all-time heat records, and Salt Lake City is one of them. Cities across this country are opening up cooling centers. I'm told that here in Salt Lake, it's the largest rollout of cooling centers in history. This historic heat wave is changing how first responders protect their citizens and themselves.
1: The fatal shooting by federal immigration agents of a man in Maine is under investigation. Senator Angus King of Maine, says the 26-year-old was not the intended target of the shooting. You're listening to ABC News.
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8: Federal authorities conducting an investigation into illegal aliens in Maine say one man was killed by an ICE agent. Folks on both sides of the aisle are speaking out following Governor Ayotte's latest veto, and firefighters battle the brush fire atop McIntyre Ski Area. Good morning, I'm Tom Novak. Federal authorities are investigating after a man was shot and killed by federal immigration enforcement agents Monday in Biddeford. According to a statement, agents conducting a targeted surveillance of an individual with a final order of removal ended up firing on an approaching vehicle in order to stop it. Authorities say the driver killed was not the target of the warrant, but was actually from Colombia and authorized to work in the U.S. and even had a social security number. State and federal authorities in Maine are calling for a thorough investigation of the shooting and said that they want Maine to be a part of it. The incident has spawned protests in the area. Elected officials from both sides of the aisle are pushing back following Governor Ayotte's veto of the state's 10-year highway program. As Ayotte says, she remains against increasing tolls and will continue to make New Hampshire more affordable for all and a destination for tourists in the region. Deputy House Speaker Stephen Smith called Ayotte's veto short-sighted and says it puts critical transportation projects across New Hampshire at risk. Meanwhile, Representative John Kultura, a 17-term House Democrat from Claremont, said rejecting the plan creates unnecessary uncertainty, delays projects that communities are counting on, and jeopardizes New Hampshire's ability to maximize available federal transportation funding. Local firefighters contained a small brush fire Monday morning atop McIntyre Ski Area. Authorities say crews responded to reports of a brush fire near Weston Tower spreading to the ski area and spent about an hour working to put it out, as crews had to dig up underbrush to limit the fire from restarting. As an investigation into what started the fire continues, authorities are reminding folks that the extreme heat happening right now across the region translates to dangerous conditions and possibly more brush fires. In sports, baseball's All-Star Week kicked off with the Home Run Derby last night as the St. Louis Cardinals outfielder Jordan Walker has been named this year's winner. The All-Star Game gets underway tonight at 8. I'm Tom Novak for WFEA News.
0: Now, your Granite State forecast.
8: For today, we'll see a mix of sun and clouds with near-record temperatures, as we'll see highs in the upper 90s. Tonight, partly cloudy with lows in the upper 70s. For Wednesday, sun with a few clouds and highs in the lower 90s. And for Thursday, sunny with a couple of afternoon clouds and highs in the mid to upper 80s. That's a look at your Granite State forecast on 99.9 and AM 1370 WFEA.
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10: Good morning and welcome to We've Got Your Six, brought to you by Eastern Propane and Oil, committed to those who serve. 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Ashley, good morning to you. Thanks for joining us.
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10: Outstanding. So, start out right at the gate, because I don't think we could do this enough. Really remind people what Liberty House is, who Liberty House serves.
11: Yeah, so we are a nonprofit right here in Manchester, and our goal really is to help support our veterans and get them back on the road to independence. We provide sober living, transitional housing. We're actually the only sober living in the entire state for veterans. We actually just recently increased our beds. We were able to do a little workaround, and now we have, we added 3 more beds. We're up to 21, just because the need is continuously growing out there. So we have very intensive case management, financial literacy, employment and education support. And then in addition to our transitional housing program, we have our pantry. So we serve veterans all over the community that come in and shop for basic essentials, food, clothing, hygiene products, shoes, bus passes. We have gas cards when they're available, anything to help our vets be successful.
10: Well, you know, that's incredible. You know, you talk, you know, people will hear you've increased by 3 beds, and for some people that may sound like a lot. That's an awful lot. What kind of, you know, certainly with your team and your personnel, what do you have to make sure that you have ready, even adding on just 3 new beds?
11: So the furniture alone, adding on 3 new beds, taking on 3 new people.
10: Yeah.
11: Not just 3 new beds, and it's wardrobes and end tables and lamps and all of these things. So that was fun to collect all of those items as quickly as possible, because the beds fill up so quick. As soon as we put them out there, we've got people knocking down our doors trying to get in, which I think speaks volumes of our program, but also of the need that's out there. And then just adding on to the caseloads of the case managers, they have to be on their A game and making sure that they're checking in with these, especially people when they first come to us. They need a lot more intensive support and wraparound services. So it's been an adjustment for our team, but we're here to help, and whatever we can do, we're going to do. We're going to make it work.
10: Now, before we talk about some of the ways that certainly some of the listeners can help out with, too, and I would like to remind everybody once again, we do post that information up online. You can go to libertyhousenh.org and find out more about the organization. I know many of you are going through your budgetary process now for next year, and you like to make sure that you put your donations in that budget so people understand where you're going to be putting certainly money that helps out the community. So we hope Liberty House is one of those places you look at. If I'm not mistaken, didn't one of your residents recently just get profiled in the newspaper?
11: He did, yes. Yeah, Matt, he's still actually currently in the National Guard, and They just did a whole write-up on him. It happened this past winter, and we just found out about it. As we know, our veterans are very modest, and he didn't really want to share it. So we finally pulled it out of him, and it was an incredible write-up and story about everything that he's been through and all of the wonderful things that he's doing.
10: So I think it's amazing whenever you guys get a chance to not only highlight your residents, but also the successes that they've had as well. You know, when you talk about some of the events that are coming up, so you've done a lot of fundraising this year. Of course, fundraising is ever going. You've got a couple events that are coming up, one next month. Tell us about that event.
11: Yes, Two Wheels, One Purpose. It's a motorcycle ride going out of Harley, Manchester Harley, out of Hooksett. It's going to be kind of a half-day event. We have breakfast and lunch, so lots of food, so come hungry. A nice kind of scenic ride, and then we'll end back at Harley with lunch and raffles. We have a band that's going to be there. They're actually doing a free bike car wash as well, so perfect timing. Go get the bike nice and dirty on a ride and come back and get it cleaned up. So a great opportunity to have fun but also support a wonderful cause.
10: And so if people want to participate in that, let's say they can participate in it, how would they do that? But also if people who can't participate but also want to support it, how would they do that as well?
11: Absolutely. So we're always looking for bikes, and even just spreading the word is huge for us. Word of mouth in this type of world really goes a long way. But we're also looking for raffle items. We want to have some good selections out there for people. So if anybody has like a gift card they want to donate, a basket, any type of merchandise item that they're looking to donate, we would be happy to accept those. We give lots of recognition all over Facebook and at the event day of. So if anyone is interested in donating to that, they can either give us a call, stop by. We're right at 221 Orange Street in Manchester, or they can find us online as well, libertyhousenh.org.
10: Yeah, and don't forget that website. Also, if you are curious as to what Liberty House is about, don't be afraid to call them up and say you'd like to come and take a tour. I think you'd be really relatively amazed about all the things that they do there as well. Also, further on down the road, but it's not too soon to mention this as well, you do a wonderful Veterans Day breakfast. Tell people a little bit about that, and also this is one that we'd like to see a few more sponsorships be part of. When is that going to be held?
11: Yes, I know. It's crazy to think we're already...
10: It'll fly.
11: ...deep into planet, yeah. So every year we do a Veterans Day breakfast the Saturday before Veterans Day. So this year it is Saturday, November 7th. We host it at LaBelle Winery in Derry, and it's just a wonderful morning of learning about Liberty House, hearing from some of our residents, our current residents, past residents, what Liberty House means to them. It's just a great way to show up and support your community and the veterans that we serve. LaBelle does a wonderful job. It's a great breakfast. We have a wonderful MC that hosts for us every year. So it's one of our biggest fundraisers. So it sells out every year. So we are looking for sponsors currently. We have many different levels. Those are all online on our website, again, libertyhousenh.org, or on our Facebook at libertyhousenh. So lots of different ways to get involved and participate.
10: Now, have you got a guest speaker yet?
11: We're still working on it. We've got a couple in the pipeline.
10: Okay.
11: No one that I can announce just yet.
10: That's always the interesting one too. And I think that, once again, for people who would like to help out and find out a little bit more, the breakfast is wonderful. You know what I've always enjoyed about the breakfast too, Ashley, is not only do people get a chance to meet some of the residents and hear from the residents as well. It is amazing to me how, and this is something I like to remind people about all the time, how the American Legions and the VFWs are such an important part, not only of that breakfast, but they're always there for all of these organizations out there trying to serve veterans.
11: Yes. Yeah, absolutely. It's funny that you mentioned that. I was at the Swim with the Mission event this past weekend and was running into all of our friends at the American Legions and VFWs. And it's so nice to know it's the same people. I'm so blessed to work in this world because it's always the same people and the same connections. And it's like a big family. So it really does not go unnoticed that everyone is always there to support one another.
10: So you went to the Swim with the Mission. Did you go to the paintball one or did you go to the swim one?
11: No, I was at Tuscan Village Sunday afternoon. So they had all like the Navy SEAL demonstrations and wonderful. And Swim has been so great to us over the years. So it was nice to be able to go and support them.
10: Oh, were you able to set up a little information area?
11: Yes. Yep. Absolutely. We were there.
10: and how many people stopped up? I mean, what were some of the questions that you were hearing from people that were coming to Tuscan to find out a little bit more, not only about Swim, but all the things that you guys do?
11: Yeah, it's funny. So Tucson's such a great location because a lot of the people that were there had no idea this was going on. So they showed up just for kind of an afternoon in the sun, and this is what they got. And so it was great. And it was a great opportunity because, again, the veteran world is so kind of tight that a lot of people, unless you're in it, you don't know about it. So it was a great opportunity for people to come around and learn all about the different organizations and what everybody does. And it was a great opportunity for us. Again, we're the only sober living in the state for vets, and we have such a – New Hampshire has such a high opioid addiction rate. So for us to be able to get that word out there that we are there to support our vets in this type of environment, I think was huge for us. So definitely eye-opening for a lot of people.
10: Well, unfortunately, I couldn't make it down there, but of course, I know that Phil is really interested in doing that. Again, I think it's a great opportunity for people to really start meeting all these veteran service organizations that are actually helping out in New Hampshire, which is massive. Hey, would you mind if we hold you over for one more segment? I do want to come back and talk about a few other things related to that. And I want to touch upon what you just said a little bit as well in a bigger sense. So once again, we're talking to Ashley, of course, at libertyhousenh.org, libertyhousenh.org. I highly encourage you, if you're not familiar with this organization, then we're not doing our job. We're not letting you know about them enough. So we'll come back and talk a little bit about one of the other aspects of when we think of what Liberty House is doing for their mission. We'll do that next, right here on We've Got Your Six.

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0: You're listening to We've Got Your Six on 99.9 and AM 1370 WFEA. Looking out for veterans in the Granite State. Hey guys, welcome back. Don't forget, coming up in the next segment, we're going to be talking to a wonderful small business that was currently being run by a veteran. What is it like? What is that transition like as you talk about it? As I mentioned earlier, New Hampshire is the third highest concentration of veteran-owned businesses in the country, and I think that speaks well for us, but are things that we don't know. That transition alone leaving the military is interesting, but then eventually making it into a small business is even more fascinating. Ashley joins us, of course, from Liberty House. Check them out at libertyhousenh.org, libertyhousenh.org. You know, Ashley, one of the things you said is a sober living facility. I don't think people really understand, one, the importance of why you guys have set the facility up that way, but it also, because of some federal statutes, kind of denies you funds that maybe another place might get. Talk about how that works out for you.
1: Yeah, so a little over 10 years ago, so I've been with Liberty House for about 10 years now, and it happened right before I came on board. The previous director stepped away from federal funding because at the time they were kind of transitioning their viewpoints into what they call the Housing First model,
0: right?
1: Which basically says you can't deny somebody housing, you can't discharge them from programming for behavioral expectations. And for us, it just didn't work. Mm-hmm. In our experience, we see that our guys that come to us, they all have a history,
0: right?
1: Whether it's severe mental health, they're self-medicating, using drugs and alcohol, and because of that, it has completely ruined their lives for mm-hmm. some of them. They've lost their jobs, they've lost their families, they've lost their license, just like kind of their basic transportation. And so for us, we decided that we wanted to step away from that funding so that we could have a very strong accountability, mission-focused program. And that's a lot to have walked away from that guaranteed funds and really leaned on our donors and supporters and fundraising to keep our doors open. And that's exactly what it has been for the last 10, 12 years. We really focus on our writing our grants and fundraising and the support of our community to literally keep our doors open. And so we have become a very sought after program. Because when people come to us, they know that it's sober living, that they're going to be safe. There's triggers everywhere. That's mm-hmm. life. But they know that coming here, walking into these doors, they're going to be safe and they can start rebuilding their lives and working on their mental health and really moving forward.
0: And Ashley, when you think about that, how has it been for you guys have aligned yourself with Catholic Charities? And I'm not sure if the federal government still does that, and you can help me with that as well. But how has it helped you guys to be aligned with Catholic Charities? And also, does the federal government still deny those kind of funds because of the way you've set up your facility?
1: So Catholic Charities has been phenomenal. We came on board with them in 2019, and when we merged with them, that's when we were able to move into this facility. So again, previously we were over on West Baker Street, very, very small house. We had about 8 veterans that lived here. When we merged with Catholic Charities, we did a major renovation of this facility that we're in currently on Orange Street. We moved over with about 17 guys. And again, we've increased the numbers now up to 21. So they have been phenomenal supporting us through the whole transition and kind of getting our feet wet with increasing staff and residents and just growing our program tremendously. It's been wonderful. As far as the government, they are starting to turn around a little bit, which has been wonderful for us. We actually just applied for our first federal funding that we have. And again, it's been 12, 14 years since we've done this. And it is a very specific federal grant that is very service intensive, and it aligns beautifully with our program and the expectations that we have, which is sober living, and they must see doctors, they must see a dentist, they have to follow through with medical recommendations, they have to get a job, and they have to work and save money and budget and work on their credit and all of these things that just really set them up to be successful when they transition out of here. But it's tough and it's hard, and so we have a very special niche of people, of veterans that want to come to us, because if they are coming here, it's because they really want to turn their life around.
0: Yeah, building up those life skills as well. And I want to switch over a little bit too. You know, we talked about the transition home. Oh my goodness, I can't believe you had 17 people in that old house. That was just That must have been insane. You know, having visited that home several times, I thought it was a much smaller group.
1: No. Over there, we only had about eight when
0: we were over there. Good.
1: And then when we transitioned here, we started adding people almost right away.
0: Thanks for clearing that up. The other thing is the food pantry. So once again, you have the residents that you serve at Liberty House. Would like to remind everybody once again, libertyhousenh.org. You have those residents that you serve as well, but you also have the pantry. Help people understand the pantry a little bit more, because that's open to all veterans.
1: It is, yes. We keep it very simple. You only have to provide proof of veteran status one time. It's a very short intake form, and then you're in the system, and you can come shop every week. We try to make it as low barrier and low key as possible. Mm-hmm. We have everything, all the basic essentials, food, clothing, hygiene products, shoes, bedding. We actually have frozen meats that we pick up from Hannaford's every week. We have fresh produce now that we're picking up every week. And so it's a great opportunity for people. Groceries are so expensive.
0: Oh, yeah.
1: Everything is just skyrocketing out there. And so a lot of our vets are on very fixed incomes. A lot of them are on disability or service connection disabilities through the VA. And so they have to pay their rent, and then mm-hmm. what do they do for food? So we have over 400 visits every month from vets in the community. It's pretty crazy. Food flies off of our shelves, especially in the summer, too. We have a lot of veteran families, and now that kids aren't in school, they aren't getting meals.
0: Yeah.
1: And so that's, if anyone is looking to donate, snacks are huge for us. We go through them so quickly, especially now in the summer months when the kids are home. So, yeah, that's a great way for people to support our program. We have an Amazon wish list on our Facebook and on our website, so people can go right on there, and it's kind of our high-need items for our pantry. They can just click, and it ships right to us, so we try to make it as simple as possible.
0: Well, I would like to remind everybody once again, too, if this is something that you're thinking about and that you'd like to reach out to Liberty House, you can do that as well. You know, when you talk about that, too, you know, it's nice when people drop things off. Do you prefer that they call you beforehand? And let's be real honest here. Is it better that they give you actual food items, or is it better that they just give you a financial donation and kind of try to maximize that money in the direction you need it to go?
1: Yeah, to be honest, we'll take either.
0: Okay.
1: But the money, we can actually make that stretch a lot further. We have such great relationships with different businesses in the community that allow us to shop in bulk as well. So we can definitely make that dollar stretch. So sometimes it's easier for people, and their money goes a little bit further if they're making actual cash donations.
0: Nice. Once again, we're talking to Ashley, of course, libertyhousenh.org, libertyhousenh.org. Any final thoughts before we let you go, Ashley?
1: No, we're really excited for our motorcycle ride. I feel like we, Liberty House, hasn't hosted one in a while, so
0: yeah.
1: We're hoping to make it a huge success. So anybody with bikes, come on down. Again, it's Saturday, August 22nd. Registration starts at 8:30, kickstands up at 10. It's going to be a great day.
0: And don't forget, check them out, of course, at libertyhousenh.org. That's libertyhousenh.org. Ashley, thanks for joining us on short notice. We appreciate it.
1: Thanks, Jeff. Have a good one.
0: You as well, as always. Guys, also, you know, once again, I know that there are a lot of businesses out here, and you guys have a lot of options. You're being pulled in many different directions as far as your ability to donate. And, you know, as I've always said, a place like Liberty House is actually helping veterans at every transition point. I was amazed when I first went over there. It's interesting because it's been about 10 years since I've known of Liberty House. What I find interesting, even the simple things in a person's life, they've lost all their documents, they've lost everything. They're just getting on that. When we say transition, we really mean transition. These are people who are coming off a really bad place, going into and being settled, but also all that stuff has to be reconnected. And also the ability to catch up on those life skills and learn a little bit more about how to manage your money, how to manage your documents, getting into independent living outside of the facility, and also getting into work and how you can manage that as well. It's a complete success program that really strives very hard. The team over there is absolutely phenomenal. So if you do have a chance, check them out, libertyhousenh.org, libertyhousenh.org. Coming up next, we're going to be talking about Old Glory Guns and Ammo. Of course, the owner over there at the two locations also is a veteran. So we're going to talk a little bit about that. We're going to get into a little bit of his service. And also, what is it like to transition from military and first responder life and go into business. I think there's always an interesting dichotomy that happens when you start becoming a small business owner, because there's so many things you didn't realize. But also it'll be interesting to find out how he takes some of that skills that he learned in, as both a first responder and also in the military, and kind of apply it to a small business. So we'll be talking to Greg about that as well. Let's take a break. We'll come right back right here on We've Got Your Six.

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0: 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Looking out for veterans in the Granite State.
1: Welcome back, of course. Always a pleasure when we get a chance to talk to Ashley. Of course, Greg Miller joins us right now in studio. You know him, Old Glory Guns and Ammo. What are the two locations, Greg?
2: Hey, Jeff. First, thanks for having me on.
1: My pleasure.
2: That's amazing. So the flagship store is out in Greenville, New Hampshire. And then we just opened a second location in Hudson, New Hampshire.
1: Oh, interesting. We'll talk a little bit about what it's like to open a second location because, you know, once again, I always find that fascinating when people are in small business and they think about, you know, what's the expansion plan and how you introduce that. And you talked a little bit about some of your team members. At first, though, I want to talk a little bit about your military experience. You know, before you joined the military, what were you doing? I always love that story because, you know, people will ask me, what were you doing before you joined the military? And I was like, I was a DJ. They're like, really? And they go, yeah, and someone gave me a gun.
2: Right, imagine that. So I was in college, UMass Lowell.
1: School.
2: Yeah.
1: Did you play hockey?
2: No, I didn't.
1: Good hockey school.
2: I played football, and then the year I went there, they got rid of the football program.
1: No. Not because of you, right?
2: No, I didn't play football on their team.
1: Okay.
2: Again, it was gone. So I became an EMT. So I worked on the ambulance in Lowell for Trinity Ambulance. Did that throughout kind of college. And I was actually working on the ambulance when we drove by the recruiter's office. And I was with my my partner, and I always said, hey, if I was 18 again, I would join the military. And I was 24 at the time, or 23. And he's like, me too. I've always wanted to be a firefighter. And I was like, well, let's go talk. So we actually pulled in with the ambulance and went in and talked to the recruiters. And a month later, I was getting shipped out. So that's kind of the story with that.
1: That's pretty funny. Pretty intense career already in the EMT. I mean, that's pretty pressure cooker.
2: Yeah, it definitely was in Lowell, as we know, is a city and busy. And so we were the 911 system there. So, yeah, it was definitely... definitely experience.
1: You know, it's funny because I joined the U.S. Army at 24, too. And I don't know if you realize this, but when you got down to boot camp, they all called you granddad. Because 24 is really old to them, I guess.
2: Yeah, I was on the older side, which is funny to think, until I got to medic school. And then there was a gentleman there in the National Guard who was 43. So
1: oh, nice.
2: I was just a youngin' at that point.
1: So, you know, a lot of people don't realize this. So you go through the test, and you did you know from the beginning when you were going in the military that you wanted to go into the medic?
2: Yes, because that was kind of what I was already doing. And I always had the advice of find something that you can do once you get out of the military. So I love the medicine. I love the emergency, trauma medicine. So I went in with the idea of being a medic. It was actually funny. The recruiter at the time said, they're going to tell you no. So when you get down to MEPS, make sure you have a plan. So I stood up and walked out because they I couldn't be a medic. And of course, the military at the time, we were in the heat of Afghanistan and Iraq. So he's like, whoa, hold on. Let me make a phone call. And so they made a phone call, and long story short, I became a medic.
1: People don't realize that

0: recruiters are really good salespeople. I mean, they have their quotas and they try to get in there, but you know, to get into medic, I mean, you have to score pretty high. So right out of the gate, that helps eliminate maybe some of the other professions you want to make sure you avoid that most people do. It's interesting to me, though, you know, because when we think about medics in the military, we think certainly the combat role they play as well, but they also have the regular hospital duty and stuff like that. What is that like? I don't know if you had that opportunity to kind of go back and forth between those roles, because it would seem to me that, you know, that it is a different proficiency that you have to think about in both those different paths.
1: Yeah, absolutely. And you know, we always think of medic in the Army as a combat medic, but they actually changed the MOS designation to healthcare specialist.
0: Oh, nice.
1: Because they realized that it's not just medic. There's a whole slew of things. And I was a

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1: And then the second half is all just trauma medicine for military medicine, which anyone that knows that is completely different than civilian medicine.
2: Correct.
1: You can do a lot more things if your physician assistant agrees with it, and it's just a different beast, dare I say. It's civilian world, you might be at a hospital, especially here in Manchester, in 6 minutes, 7 minutes, where over there you're sitting on a casualty for 30 minutes, an hour, depending on when help can get there. So definitely different strategies.
2: How long is the medic school?
1: 4 months.
2: Okay, that's pretty long.
1: Yeah, so 2 months was, again, the EMT basic portion, and then two months was the Army medicine.
2: That's probably one of the longer schools.
1: Basic MOSs. Obviously SF and stuff like that's longer, but basic MOSs, it's one of the longer ones.
2: So you graduate, and where do you go from there?
1: Yeah, so I always say I was the luckiest. I was one of 410 medics in my class, and I was first going to be Striker Battalion in Washington State. And the airborne recruiter came, and I volunteered for airborne school, and then my orders towards the end got changed, and I got lucky enough to be stationed in Vicenza, Italy. So I was with the 173rd Airborne, and again, 410. I had drill sergeants coming up to me and saying, how lucky I was, because there's medics that have been in the Army for 15 years that have been always asking to go to Vicenza. And to this day, I'm very grateful that I got stationed in Italy.
2: Wait, isn't it interesting, though? I don't know if you tell this story, but that journey, the first thing, people who've never been in the military go, oh, you got to sign Italy. That's awesome for you. But you got to sign to the 173rd, which is one of the military's premier organizations. I mean, it has a storied history and is a very important role. It's in Italy for a reason. It must be funny when you hear people, oh, you got to go to Italy. And you go, oh, wait a minute.
1: Right. I do caveat that I was there for 3 years. Well, yeah. My wife was there for 3 years. I was there for two, and 1 year was in Afghanistan. So
2: yeah.
1: The 173rd is a great unit. Very a lot of history. Historically, they get activated in times of war.
2: Yeah.
1: And then when it gets quiet, they kind of were deactivated until war. So they were on a year on, year off rotation, and that's what they're bred to do is go fight wars. So
2: very active. Once again, we're talking to Greg Miller. Of course, we're going to be talking about Old Glory guns and ammo. What is it like to transition from military life? He had other civilian aspects of his life as well, into the National Guard, and then suddenly becoming a business owner. There's a lot of things to think about there in that larger picture. As much as you feel comfortable about, you were deployed. As a combat medic, that is not an easy job in general, but no job is easy when you're deployed as well. How did your wife handle it, and how did you guys handle it? Because there's a lot of conversations that have to happen during that deployment and leading up to the deployment.
1: Yeah, great question. She's amazing. She did really well. She kept the family together. My son was born over there in Italy.
2: And, nice.
1: When I left, he was 6 months old, so... she basically raised him for the first year that I was gone, and did an amazing job with that. As far as how she handled it, funny story, probably about a month before we were shipping out, she was out with the ladies doing a mom's night, and one of the women had an epiphany, a random epiphany at the dinner table, and said, wait a minute, what if your husband gets hurt? He's the one that's fixing everyone.
2: And what she's an interesting question.
1: Oh, thanks for bringing that up. Never thought of that. That really kind of highlighted me going away to Afghanistan, and that was the last question that was asked of her. So
2: that is an interesting question, isn't it? Because I mean, everybody who goes in the military gets a little bit of first aid training. There's always that little bit, but it's nothing like intense medic training as well. And in that tour, and you went to Afghanistan. So when did you go to Afghanistan?
1: December 2009, all through 2010.
2: Oh, so you're in the heat of it there. Yeah. Really, the big push in general. I mean, what did you learn by serving in a foreign country, especially during a conflict? Because Afghanistan and Iraq, when I

0: when I talk, I never served in those two areas. I hear different stories. They're uniquely different countries.
1: Yeah, I can't speak for Iraq. I wasn't there, but Afghanistan. It teaches you a lot. And I think what I've taken out a lot is stress management.
0: Yes.
1: To bring it into Old Glory, my manager, who is my best friend, and went to college with him, and he gets a little bit stressed.
0: Yeah.
1: He says, you know, in the business world, there's stresses, and he said, how do you deal with this? And I said, getting shot at while shooting back and fixing your buddy
0: kind of changes you.
1: Kind of helps you deal with stress.
0: So. Let's take a break. We'll come back and talk a little bit more about Greg and talk about going into Old Glory. We'll do that next right here, and we've got your six.
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0: 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Looking out for veterans in the Granite State. Greg, everybody wants to answer that question. What do you do if you get injured?
1: Great question. So the beauty about Army medicine, or really military medicine, is there's no certifications, especially when you're in Afghanistan. So I made it a point to teach all my guys everything I knew. So,
0: good.
1: The infantry guy has training at the basic level, like we said, CLS training, combat lifesaver. So they know, you know, how to patch wounds, tourniquets, even to the point of, IVs and all that.
0: But right.
1: I made it a point to go above and beyond. So my platoon knew basically everything I knew.
0: Nice. And a lot of people don't realize that you know, especially when we talk about education and training and learning, that's typical of military units. Like, they'll teach each other, they'll feed off each other and say, let's make sure we all understand what we're supposed to be doing. And I think that's the other thing that makes it a wonderful team dynamic that you learn. So you transition out. So you transition out of the Army. You go through the National Guard first. I mean, that's a different life altogether too. Cause I went from the Army into the Reserves, and Reserves a little bit more intense than National Guard, but it was still kind of a game changer for me.
1: Yeah, it was an eye-opener. So yeah. Leaving Italy, I wanted to make sure my family had health insurance and still, you know, attached and keep on with the military. So I did, at the time, they had a year in the National Guard and see if you liked it. So I did that, and it was a little bit of a shell shock.
0: Yeah.
1: I showed up to the first drill.
0: And you're intense.
1: And I was coming from an airborne infantry unit.
0: Yes.
1: And just, it was 6 months reserve from Afghanistan, and you know, you had privates just standing at parade pretty, talking to the commander, calling him by his first name.
0: And
1: it didn't fit right with me. I get it. I understand. So I did my year, and then I transitioned out.
0: So let's talk a little bit about Old Glory Guns and Ammo. The first location was there when you bought it. I mean, what was that transition like? I mean, what prompted you to decide that, okay, I haven't had enough stress in my life. Now I want to become a small business owner.
1: Yeah. So I,

0: I had a, or still do have a second company, Tree Street Solutions, which is leans on my medical background. So, you know, it's teaching down and dirty street medicine. So teaching civilians, you know, tourniquets, wound packing, stop the bleed, active shooter response.
1: Oh, that's cool.
0: So I was doing that when I was in law enforcement. And it got to a point where that was growing enough to say, you know, either I keep being a detective or I'd make take the leap and jump into entrepreneurship. And again, I have an amazing wife who, after conversation, said, do it. So I left a full-time good job with benefits to take on entrepreneurship. And it, as far as Old Glory, I was teaching there once a month.
1: Okay.
0: And became friends with the previous owner. And it just got to a point where he was looking to get out and I was looking to get in. And we had some conversations into the entrepreneurship and into business. And we came up with a deal and we transitioned to 2023. I took ownership of Old Glory.
1: Okay, Greg, be honest. What's wrong with you? And you go into a high-tense job like a medic, you come out, and then you go into police work, like, and you know that sometimes I used to balance which one was more stressful, my time in the military or my time as a police officer. I often found it was far more stressful as a police officer. You go through that, and then you go into small business ownership. When you did that, I mean, what were some of the things that attracted you to purchasing and then going into Old Glory Guns and Ammo?
0: Yeah, I love firearms. I love the industry. And truthfully, it's just a great group of guys over there.
1: Yeah.
0: You know, I always say you shouldn't go to work unless you love it. You know, why do you want to show up to work every single day and not have fun, not enjoy what you're doing? And that's what I love about that.
1: Yeah, you look happy now.
0: Yeah, absolutely. So you go there, and it's just fun. It's a fun group of guys, fun atmosphere, and I enjoy work. Obviously, there's stresses, and there's, you know, People is the hardest thing in small business, I think, whether it's, you know, managing, you know, customers, employees, just people. But it's fun. It's just fun to hang out and talk and sell firearms to people that help them fix problems.
1: Well, you find yourself once again in a very elite situation, the fact that, you know, you're a veteran who owns a business, and New Hampshire, you know, ranks pretty high for that as well. What's the difference between owning a business and being in the military?
0: Well, there's a lot of things that I used the analogy of my buddy earlier. There's a lot of stresses owning a business. You know, kind of like the military, the buck stops with you, and you have to have that leadership. You have to have the decision making.
1: Right.
0: You have to have the problem solving, and that's what the military gives you. I'm a firm believer of everyone should do at least some military time to gain those skills. It's invaluable to, again, stress management, problem solving. And dealing with people, I think, are the keys to doing it.
1: Oh, yeah. I find small business owners who have had that military background usually handle their businesses really well. Just the interaction and collaboration that they have with their teams, you can tell a unique difference in that. And speaking of that, so how many people do you have working with you?
0: So it's 23 of us total between both stores. You know, that includes the sales guys. Administration, we have a full gunsmith department, Cerakote department. So really, I strive and I say that we're really your one-stop shop for all your firearms, ammunition needs. We can take care of whether it's just a basic cleaning all the way up to custom work on your firearm.
1: And what's the website so people can find out more?
0: Yeah, oldgloryguns and ammo.com, all spelled out.
1: It's really easy, and we'll post that up online as well. You're going to be joining us for a local business spotlight as well to talk a little bit deeper about that. So what prompted the second location? Because once again, you know, like I said, I joke with you. That's a lot of stress, the two locations, because once again, you have to lead. You've got the 23 people. What prompted you for the second location? Why did you choose the location you chose as the second location?
0: Yeah, great question. Just growth. I'm a firm believer if you're not growing, you're not trying to do something better in life and better the people around you, then again, kind of like if you show up to work and you're not happy about it, what's the point? So just looking to grow, and again, I have so much fun there that I like to spread that to other people. And you know, if you haven't been into one of our locations, please stop in, say hello, shake our hands, and you'll kind of see the atmosphere is different. It's just a laid back, fun atmosphere. So the more I can spread that to people, the better off.
1: Once again, Greg Miller, of course, Old Glory Guns and Ammo. We'll post that information up online. Would like to remind you of the two locations as well. You know, before we break for this segment, Greg, what do you

0: find now, you know, New Hampshire has per capita one of the highest percentage of gun ownership, firearms ownership in the country. If we're not number one, we should be, based on all my friends anyway. But, you know, what do you find with new people who are trying to introduce themselves to firearms for whatever reason, maybe just safety around their home, potentially self-defense, maybe thinking about hunting? How do you handle that for the new people who are coming to firearms?
1: Yeah, absolutely. You know, slowly. I tell the guys, and I was saying earlier that everyone that walks in the door has some kind of problem. And that's really what we are, is we're problem fixers. So whether you're going hunting for the first time and you're trying to get into hunting, or you're just looking for a self-defense gun, just getting into the store and trying out different feels, different talking about different guns, talking about manufacturers and doing your research. We won't ever pressure someone, especially right. First-time gun owners coming in saying, hey, I'm looking for my first gun. We usually tell them, hey, do some research, play with a bunch of different ones, and see what feels good and one that you like. So,
0: you know what I've always found too, Greg, too, is that people who have been around firearms most of their life, I have been that, and you know, the military taught me an awful lot too. We tend to be the safest people, and we never like to turn a firearm over to somebody without kind of recommend. How do you recommend that, one, they become familiar with the weapon? What kind of training do you normally recommend for that new user?
1: Yeah, absolutely, and that's very important, mm-hmm. right? We have people coming in the first time saying, you know, I've never played with a gun, never picked up a gun, want to buy a gun. And usually we'll suggest some kind of training, at the very least, some basic firearm safety, storage. Keeping firearms safe away from kids is obviously very key. And we have all those as well. So if someone's buying a first gun, we always recommend, hey, we have safety, we have storage.
0: Right.
1: To make sure that we're doing the right thing as far as keeping our guns safe. So, yeah, just basic training all the way up to advanced training. You know, I think everyone should be training their whole life. You know, so if you have basic skills, go on to the next advanced skills and you know, complacency kills, as the saying goes.
0: Oh, yeah, you never want to stop. And I always remind, and unfortunately, like I said, a lot of the people that have been around, who have been around firearms for an awful long time, keep that skill in mind. They never think that they're proficient enough, and they never think they're safe enough. And I think that's the other factor, that certainly when you go to a place, you know, when you go to a very responsible and respectable place like Old Glory Guns and Ammo, that you're going in there and you're dealing with somebody that really understands really that impact. That can be part of really a relationship with a firearm. I think that's always the important part, especially even if it's just you in your house or if you have other people in the house too. It's always something you want to be mindful of in that bigger sense. You're listening to We've Got Your Six. Of course, don't forget, if you like this segment, you can go ahead and check us out at 1370WFEA.com. Greg, well, I know we're going to have you on the local business spotlight. We'll talk a little bit more about the business itself, but thanks for coming in today.
1: Hey, absolutely. Thanks for having me.
0: My pleasure. All right, guys, you guys have a great rest of the day. We'll be back tomorrow. Don't forget, LFOD.

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0: The Armstrong and Getty Show.
1: But the last person to speak to Graham is our 80-year-old president. The governor who chooses Graham's replacement is 79. One of the candidates being considered is 78. But he backed out because he's too important at his current job in the House of Representatives. All to save the Todd Blanche hearings, which are being co-run by 92-year-old Chuck Grassley and whippersnapper Dick Durbin, 81. The entire Congress is falling apart due to a lack of not just political will, but bone density.
2: Wow. Oh, those are some pretty high ages. Wow.
3: Wow.
2: That is amazing. The Chicago Teachers Union had rally over the weekend that included a whole bunch of pro-Iran people. Not just anti-Israel people, pro-Iran. Join Iran in fighting the United States as part of the Chicago Teachers Union. Okay, we'll get to that later. Wow. So they want
3: to overthrow our country.
2: We got these poopy diseases going around, problems going around the country. There's different things. There's some sort of stomach bug you can get from the water, and then there's some stuff on fruit, right? It's two different things, but they're happening at the same time, and they're all over the country. And so if you get an upset stomach, it might be one of those. Anyway, this is from NBC7 in San Diego. A San Diego infectious disease doctor said it's probably best to stay away from fresh produce for the next week or so, even if you wash it.
3: Wow. Is he talking about just in San Diego or everywhere in America?
2: It's California. A fecal parasite illness known as cyclosporiasis has now reached California. So, yeah, don't eat any... I'm not going to eat a fruit or vegetable anyway, so it's pretty easy for me, but those of you who
3: pray for your colon.
2: Those of you who do, don't for a week, I guess, even if you wash it.
3: Please, they found a wacka doctor. Please, I'm going to keep shoveling spinach down my throat like I'm Popeye. Look at me. It's done me nothing but good.
2: How much time I got, Michael? Do I have time for this?
4: You got a minute 30.
2: I got a physical today, and I had to fill out the form ahead of time. Here's some of the questions. Within the past 12 months, were you worried that your food would run out before you got the money to buy more? I declined to answer. At any time in the past 12 months, were you homeless or living in a shelter? I declined to answer. This is from my doctor for my physical. In the past 12 months, has lack of transportation kept you from any appointments? Declined to answer. How hard is it for you to pay for very basics like food, housing, and medical care and heating? I declined to answer for my physical today, where they're going to take my blood pressure and see how tall I am.
3: Progressive politicians saying, hey, have the doctors ask people to collect evidence that we need to spend even more tax
2: no
3: money.
2: No kidding. Also, this question. Within the last year, have you been kicked, hit, slapped, or otherwise physically hurt by your partner or ex-partner? I declined to answer.
3: Oh, hell yeah. Three times today.
2: What is the doctor doing asking this? Take my blood pressure, my height, see if I'm too fat. Or I need to change my lifestyle or whatever. God, I hate that so much. Those of you who answer those questions, I don't know what's going on there. We're going to talk about socialism coming up next. It's ugly, man. Really ugly.
3: It always fails. Please, please.
0: Armstrong and Getty.
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9: Robert Tulloch, the man who killed two Dartmouth College professors, has been resentenced and could one day be eligible for parole. On Monday, a Grafton Superior Court judge approved the plan to resentence Tulloch to 45 years to life with credit for time served. Five-time Democratic State Representative Ellen Reed of Newmarket says police were without authority when they tried to charge her for driving over 100 miles an hour on I-93 because she claims the state constitution says lawmakers cannot be arrested driving to or from legislative business. Reed's case is back before a judge on August 12th. Authorities believe a Salem man ejected through the sunroof of his vehicle in a rollover crash Saturday may have been distracted by his dog. Preliminary reports say the driver was exiting 293 near exit 2 when it's believed the unrestrained animal distracted him, causing the crash. I'm Tom Novak for WFEA News.
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15: Now, your Granite State forecast.
9: For today, we'll see a mix of sun and clouds with near-record temperatures, as we'll see highs in the upper 90s. Tonight, partly cloudy with lows in the upper 70s. For Wednesday, sun with a few clouds and highs in the lower 90s. And for Thursday, sunny with a couple of afternoon clouds and highs in the mid to upper 80s. That's a look at your Granite State forecast on 99.9 and AM 1370 WFEA.
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1: California man recently set a Guinness World Record by solving two Rubik's Cube puzzles while skydiving. The previous record was almost two. Didn't even get his name on Tuesday. They asked his family, they're like, you don't want to put his name on it? They're like, yeah, put dumb mother. They're like, we're not going to do that. They're like, then leave it blank.
2: People and their stunts. I don't know. I guess you got to get the clicks, get the Instagram followers or something.
3: I guess.
2: Maybe I'm too old to understand the need. I don't know.
3: Yeah.
2: I was just looking up at the TV. So Norway got beat by England in World Cup soccer, and they returned home. And oh my God, even though they only made it to the final eight, 100,000 people turned out in the streets to watch them land at the airport and get off the plane. Fighter jets came and intercepted the plane and flew next to it as it landed. And then the striking Viking, Erik Haaland, got off the plane carrying his stuffed raccoon that he bought at a Texas boot store, which is pretty funny. Crowd going wild. That's really fun. I guess because they don't have an NBA team or you don't have other sports to cheer for or whatever.
3: And getting to the Elite Eight, that's a hell of an achievement.
2: Oh, heck yeah. Yeah.
3: You seem to be poo-pooing it. I won't have it.
2: I don't know. Should we be rooting for France against Spain today since it's Bastille Day?
3: Go ahead if you want to.
2: Hansen, our executive producer, believes there's been an uptick in attractive young teachers having sex with high school boys, which is a story that, when did that first like erupt as a thing? And then I remember us talking about it on the air decades ago and then getting all kinds of emails. I was about to say text. This was before text existed. Emails from people say, yeah, it happened in my school. Just nobody talked about it. So it had been a thing apparently for maybe forever. It's just not something that made the news.
3: Right. Who's the attractive gal? And was it Washington State who ended up marrying?
2: They got married and stayed together a very long time.
3: Yeah. Kids. Yeah. Yeah.
2: But it's almost always somebody very attractive, and it's some sort of reliving your high school popularity thing. I don't know what's going on.
3: I think so. Woman seeing her beauty vanish, desperately clinging to it, her sexual power. Yeah.
2: Here's a substitute teacher who was going after a 14-year-old man. 17's one thing, 16's one thing, 14 is really young. Anyway, she was sending naked snaps every time she showered. God, I want you so bad, she would say.
3: Jiminy, that's not fair.
2: Something wrong with you.
3: No kidding.
2: Wow. This is new. Ukraine reportedly has struck 116 Russian vessels in the Sea of Azov over the past week and a half, are the numbers that came out. One-way attack drones, 116 Russian vessels. That's a lot.
3: Mm.
2: Between that and all the oil refineries and the fact that your lifespan as a Russian soldier when you hit the front is 20 minutes now, right. At some point, Putin's got to be thinking, is this a good idea? Should I keep doing this?
3: And I don't mean to be inhumane comparing lives to money, but it reminds me of, you know, the old saying, how'd you go broke, bit by bit, then all of a sudden, that's how you run out of guys and you have to like institute a widespread draft, and that will not go over well. Russia's in trouble.
2: Yeah. We got a lot on the way. If you missed the segment, get the podcast Armstrong and Getty On Demand.
0: Armstrong and Getty.
3: Your personal information is valuable and far more accessible than you realize.
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5: A judge has accepted a resentencing for 43-year-old Robert Tulloch, who had been sentenced to life in prison for the killing of Half and Suzanne Santoff in 2001. Tulloch's new sentence is 45 years to life in prison with credit for time served. The new sentence means that he must serve at least another 20 years in prison before he's eligible for parole. Governor Kelly Ayotte has vetoed legislation that would have raised the admission fees charged to out-of-state residents who visit state parks. The governor cited the potential harm raising fees could have on tourism. New Hampshire's park entry fee has not increased since 2012. And New Hampshire wildlife officials are reporting that a moose was spotted in the parking lot of the Steeplegate Mall in Concord. According to officials with the New Hampshire Fish and Game Department, moose are known to venture out of the woods at this time of the year and can find themselves in public areas. Officials believe that the moose are trying to get away from ticks in the deep woods. In sports, Sox are off until Friday when they're at home to face the Rays. I'm Jimmy Carter, WFEA News.
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15: Ozempic, Wegovy, GLP-1s, every day one thought haunts you. What if I stop? A 2026 British Medical Journal study says you'll gain every pound back, but four times faster. So what now? There is an answer. Alex Goen patented hypnosis. The Journal of the American Medical Association says adding behavior therapy to GLP-1s produces nearly three times the results than GLP-1s alone. Three times the results. Hypnosis is behavior therapy concentrated, and Alex Goen Hypnosis is the only U.S. patented hypnosis proven useful by the U.S. Patent Office. Ozempic can't talk to your subconscious.

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1: Now, your Granite State forecast.
2: For today, we'll see a mix of sun and clouds with near record temperatures, as we'll see highs in the upper 90s. Tonight, partly cloudy with lows in the upper 70s. For Wednesday, sun with a few clouds and highs in the lower 90s. And for Thursday, sunny with a couple of afternoon clouds and highs in the mid to upper 80s. That's a look at your Granite State forecast on 99.9 and AM 1370 WFEA.
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2: Now, your Granite State forecast.
3: For tonight, we'll see partly cloudy skies. It'll be a bit muggy with lows in the upper 70s. Looking at Wednesday, mix of sun and clouds, hot out there with highs in the lower 90s. And for Thursday, sun with a couple of afternoon clouds, though not as hot with highs only in the mid to upper 80s. That's a look at your Granite State forecast on 99.9 and AM 1370 WFEA.
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7: Wegovy, GLP-1s, every day one thought haunts you. What if I stop? A 2026 British Medical Journal study says you'll gain every pound back, but four times faster. So what now? There is an answer. Alex Goen patented hypnosis. The Journal of the American Medical Association says adding behavior therapy to GLP-1s produces nearly three times the results than GLP-1s alone. Three times the results. Hypnosis is behavior therapy concentrated. And Alex Goen Hypnosis is the only U.S. patented hypnosis proven useful by the U.S. Patent Office. 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
1: A judge has accepted a resentencing for 43-year-old Robert Tulloch, who had been sentenced to life in prison for the killing of Half and Suzanne Santoff in 2001. Tulloch's new sentence is 45 years to life in prison with credit for time served. The new sentence means that he must serve at least another 20 years in prison before he's eligible for parole. Governor Kelly Ayotte has vetoed legislation that would have raised the admission fees charged to out-of-state residents who visit state parks. The governor cited the potential harm raising fees could have on tourism. New Hampshire's park entry fee has not increased since 2012. And New Hampshire wildlife officials are reporting that a moose was spotted in the parking lot of the Steeplegate Mall in Concord. According to officials with the New Hampshire Fish and Game Department, moose are known to venture out of the woods at this time of the year and can find themselves in public areas. Officials believe that the moose are trying to get away from ticks in the deep woods. In sports, Sox are off until Friday when they're at home to face the Rays. I'm Jimmy Carter, WFEA News.
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9: For tonight, we'll see partly cloudy skies. It'll be a bit muggy with lows in the upper 70s. Looking at Wednesday, mix of sun and clouds, hot out there with highs in the lower 90s. And for Thursday, sun with a couple of afternoon clouds, though not as hot with highs only in the mid to upper 80s. That's a look at your Granite State forecast on 99.9 and AM 1370 WFEA.
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10: 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Here's CNN's senior political commentator, New York Times best-selling author, and America's favorite political pundit, Scott Jennings.
11: Took the night off from CNN last night because I was in Philadelphia, where I bore witness to one of the greatest, maybe the greatest, Major League Baseball home run derbies we've ever had, in which Cardinals slugger Jordan Walker silenced the Phillies fans, silenced the Philadelphia crowd to pull off one of the greatest feats. Six swings, six home runs to defeat Kyle Schwarber. I'm going to talk about my experience at the Home Run Derby in just a minute. But first, I do want to talk to you about a key issue, and it's a reality for our country that the bureaucrats don't want to acknowledge, and that is that Alzheimer's is becoming an economic time bomb. We're not ready for this. Cases are on track to nearly double by 2060. That would be about 14 million cases. A lot of cases. Puts pressure on families, the workforce, and certainly an already strained Medicare and Medicaid program. Now, here's the part that should get your attention about this. American families shoulder most of the burden. They cover about 70% of the $400,000 lifetime care cost. Now, our competitors in the world are not standing still. China, in fact, has launched a national priority to aggressively expand early diagnosis and treatment. But here in the United States, we're waiting, still waiting until it's too late. However, we could turn this around. We have the tools, like simple blood tests, to spot the early signs of Alzheimer's, and that could keep people healthier longer and in the workforce. Now, four out of five voters say they are more likely to support a candidate who prioritizes better access to Alzheimer's detection, diagnosis, and treatment. That's good for families, good for the economy, and frankly, it's just common sense, which you know we fight for around here. If you want to learn more and join the fight, go to marketinstitute.org. It's our friends at marketinstitute.org. It is Tuesday, July 14th. This is Common Sense for the American People. I'm Scott Jennings. I don't know if you can detect it, but I got a little hoarseness in my voice today because I am suffering, struggling, after yelling myself to death last night in the stands. I was sitting just over the right field wall, about five or six rows back, for the Home Run Derby. I don't know if you like the Home Run Derby, if you like baseball. I love Home Run Derby. Do you ever remember, any of you all out there, when I was a kid, I remember on, I forget, it might have been ESPN Classic, I can't remember. One of the stations would play reruns of the original black and white Home Run Derby, where they would take two stars of the game, you know, Ernie Banks, Harmon Killebrew, and they would have a one-on-one Home Run Derby. It was a black and white show. There was an announcer, and it was really interesting. Anyway, I loved that as a kid. And as an adult, part of my favorite part of the All-Star game festivities is the Home Run Derby. I'd never been, but I got a chance to go last night in Philadelphia, and I sat in what I thought was going to be the home run landing zone, right over the wall. Little did I know, virtually every ball that was hit to right field went over my head, not just by a little, but by a lot. But what I'm going to remember, now I'm a Cardinals fan. You all know that. I talk about the Redbirds on here sometimes. But I'm going to remember Jordan Walker leaping onto the national stage by, pardon me, by, well, he had a great first round. He hit like 13 home runs. Then he easily defeated his opponent in the second round. And then in the finals, Jordan Walker had to hit six home runs in a row. He had to hit six in a row without missing to win it. And here is the final swing. I took this video. I took this video. Cut 15.
12: Go, baby. Let's go, J-Walk. Here we go. One swing for the whole thing. It's a long
13: way back. Way back. And it is. Oh, wow.
11: Now, If you're just listening on the radio show, you heard me screaming about Jordan Walker. I couldn't believe it. But he's got this easy power, just very fluid, smooth swing. He doesn't look, it's not overly violent, just easy power. When he hit that last ball, I'm out there screaming. My oldest, Everett, is out there going crazy. You know, we're wearing Cardinals jerseys out in the outfield. And I'm sitting out there in a sea of Phillies fans. And, you know, Philadelphia sports fans are known for their graciousness and politeness and so on. So, as you can imagine, they fell silent and had to listen to Everett and me. And there was like one other Cardinals guy out there in right field. It was quite a thrill. I'd never been to it. It was amazing. By the way, Major League Baseball, I have to say, they changed the rules this year. Used to be on a timer. You would just keep swinging until your clock ran out. This year, they did it by total swings. Give you 15 swings. And that's how many chances you got. And that's how many, you know, you'd hit home runs based on swings. And even a home run counted as a swing. So what Jordan Walker did was nothing short of miraculous. And he did it by defeating Kyle Schwarber, who, if you're not a baseball fan, is like the number one a fan favorite for the Philadelphia Phillies, and a great player and a great left-handed hitter. A lot of power. And he also put on an amazing performance. Nothing against Kyle Schwarber. But Jordan Walker is having a breakout season. And I wanted to bring this up with you all because not what happened during the Home Run Derby, but something that happened right after. Jordan Walker, celebrating his Home Run Derby title, brings out onto the field his family, including his grandmother and his father. And, you know, we promote families here and we promote family-friendly cultural ideas here. And I was so impressed with Jordan Walker's family. They've been through it with Jordan Walker. He's still young, but he came up young and really struggled with Major League Baseball. Got sent back to the minor leagues. It was like a year ago that Cardinals fans were wondering, would we ever see Jordan Walker again? 6 months ago, even.

even in spring training this year. And yet, here Jordan Walker is. He's been one of the best hitters in baseball this year. Now he's the Home Run Derby champion. And everything he's doing is rooted in

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1: I'm Nicole Murray with Your Money Now. Consumer prices posted their biggest decline in more than 6 years during June. The Bureau of Labor Statistics reports that the consumer price index fell 0.4% on the month, bringing the annual inflation rate down to 3.5%. Economists surveyed by Dow Jones had been looking for a drop of 0.2% and an inflation rate of 3.8%. The Trump administration has issued guidance urging banks to scrutinize lending decisions for mortgages, auto loans, credit cards, and other consumer credit to immigrants who lack U.S. work authorization. Federal bank regulators said immigrants without work authorization may pose elevated credit risk and reminded banks of their duty to assess borrowers' ability to repay loans. California and 11 states have sued to block Paramount's $110 billion acquisition of Warner Brothers Discovery, alleging the deal would create a media giant with the power to raise prices in film and television. They also filed for a preliminary injunction to immediately block the merger while they pursue the antitrust lawsuit. Futures are mixed. That's Your Money Now.
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9: When he's not in the Oval Office or owning the libs on CNN, he's here with us. It's the Scott Jennings Show.
0: Tuesday, July the 14th. Thanks for listening. I want to talk a little free speech issue. This one caught

0: the French Revolution. Those celebrations continuing as a semifinal World Cup match between France and Spain kicks off from Dallas Stadium. 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
5: A Manchester man sentenced to federal prison for unlawful possession of firearms. A judge has approved a resentencing deal for a man who was a teenager when he killed two Dartmouth professors. And a Hudson woman facing multiple drug charges. I'm Jimmy Carter, WFEA News. 46-year-old Thomas Young of Manchester has been found guilty and sentenced for the unlawful possession of multiple firearms. In September of 2023, the FBI received information from a confidential source that Young was a gang member selling firearms. Young agreed to sell the confidential source a modified AK-47 rifle for $2,200. Young, who was a convicted felon at the time and unable to legally possess a firearm, has pled guilty to one count of unlawful possession of firearms. A judge has accepted a resentencing for 43-year-old Robert Tulloch, who had been sentenced to life in prison for the killing of Half and Suzanne Santop in 2001. In 2012, the U.S. Supreme Court banned mandatory life without parole sentences for juvenile offenders. Tulloch's new sentence is 45 years to life in prison with credit for time served. The new sentence means that Tulloch must serve at least another 20 years in prison before he'll be eligible for parole. 39-year-old Crystal Farley of Hudson is facing several drug charges following her arrest over the weekend. Members of the Nashville Police Department's Narcotics Intelligence Division conducted a proactive investigation targeting narcotic-related activity on Friday, July 10th. During that investigation, officers arrested several people, including Farley, and charged her with possession of a controlled drug and unlawful possession of a prescription drug. Farley's being held without bail pending her arraignment. In sports, St. Louis Cardinals slugger Jordan Walker won the home run derby last night. Baseball's All-Star game is being played tonight. Red Sox are back in action on Friday at home at Fenway with a doubleheader against the Rays. I'm Jimmy Carter, WFEA News.
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4: Now, your Granite State forecast.
7: For tonight, we'll see partly cloudy skies. It'll be a bit muggy with lows in the upper 70s. Looking at Wednesday, mix of sun and clouds. Hot out there with highs in the lower 90s. And for Thursday, sun with a couple of afternoon clouds, though not as hot with highs only in the mid to upper 80s. That's a look at your Granite State forecast on 99.9 and AM 1370 WFEA.
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3: Well, we offer traditional workshops as well as a working farm. We are open Wednesday through Saturday from 10 to 3. You can come and visit, walk the property. We just ask people not to go inside the buildings without staff present. But if you come during a event like a binding demo, we're having a thrashing demo, those type of things, you're going to see a binder working traditionally in an oat field binding. You'll see the oats being traditionally threshed on a threshing machine built in 1919. We also do pop-up lunches.
2: Those are delicious.
3: As well as a demo that goes along with it.
2: And you would reference the property real quickly. How many acres can be explored up there?
3: Oh, there's about over 500 acres there. There's a map at the kiosk when you hit the parking lot. Grab that and walk the trails as well as explore the property itself.
2: Great. Well, thank you so much for being part of keeping this gem alive and available to all of us here in New Hampshire and beyond. And again, the website is sanbornmills.org.
4: Now, your Granite State forecast.
5: For tonight, we'll see partly cloudy skies. It'll be a bit muggy with lows in the upper 70s. Looking at Wednesday, mix of sun and clouds, hot out there with highs in the lower 90s. And for Thursday, sun with a couple of afternoon clouds, though not as hot with highs only in the mid to upper 80s. That's a look at your Granite State forecast on 99.9 and AM 1370 WFEA.
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7: 844-500-4242. 508 says, I thought of paying more. I also thought of shooting myself in the head. You know... Yeah, but the thing is, you know, none of us ever, like, you know, commented on Facebook or the Boston Globe message board saying, these rich people aren't paying enough money. We have to pay more money to protect the most vulnerable members of our society, the people who are falling through the cracks. We need to pay more money for the children, for the crumbling infrastructure. And all these people, you never put up a sign in your front yard, 508, that said, water is life. No human being is illegal. All of these people did that. They have done it. They will continue to do it. They've put the Ukrainian flag up on their, a yard sign of that, and they put it up upside down, probably. But they just virtue signal. So this is the ultimate virtue signal. You know? Play whip out with the wallet. And, you know, it turns out all of these great libs, all these people who listen to National Panhandler Radio, who watch David Muir on Channel 5, he's a bachelor, you know, or they read the Boston Globe. Oh, but when it comes down to it, they wouldn't pay a nickel to see an earthquake. Illegal aliens, they want to give them the shirt off your back. Not their back, your back. You know, that's why I love this thing. I should do it every year. I only do it like every 2 or 3 years. It just seems like it's so obvious. But this year I had like I had like 10 minutes to kill. So I just filed a FOIA request and I grabbed it. It took a week or so to get it. And now I have it and it amuses me. 508 says, my lawn sign still says, hate lives here. Yeah. I love it. Hate has no home here. You know where you know what towns you see

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4: 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CEO Jody Hoyos explains.
5: The Prevent Cancer Foundation found that people across the country, including those in rural communities, are skipping routine cancer screenings and doubting the healthcare system. 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
4: Hoyos says closing this healthcare gap starts with education and trust.
5: Nearly half of the rural respondents said clear and transparent communication from healthcare providers would increase their trust in the healthcare system. 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
4: More information about the survey and cancer screenings is available at preventcancer.org/better outcomes.
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1: Someone just sent me from Maine the list of illegal aliens who have killed Maine residents in the last couple of years. I'm remembering some of them as we go through. Most of them were in southern Maine, right? Talking to some people from Portland, right around where we are, yeah. You know? Cumberland and York County, which is...

0: 94. I'm Howie Carr.
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1: Howie Carr is back.
0: (844) 500-4242-413 says, I have to buy uninsured motorist insurance even though car insurance is mandatory. Only for Americans, 413, as you well know. By the way, the illegal driving a Prius obviously cares more about the environment compared to that American texter with the bleep box Kia. 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Marie, you're next with Howie Carr. 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
9: Hey, Howie. 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We kept on going back, and kept on getting these high bills. 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
0: a penalty. 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
4: From ABC News, I'm Michelle Franzen. The U.S. naval blockade reimposed by President Trump going into effect this hour. It comes as the U.S. has carried out new strikes against Iranian targets and Iran launching strikes of its own in the region. A day after President Trump vowed to charge 20% tolls on cargo ships in the Strait of Hormuz, he's now reversing course. ABC's Christian Cordero has more.
5: Iran insists that it has control of the strait. The U.S. has been implementing this naval blockade to try to essentially choke Iran's economy. We've heard from experts, so even just within the past several hours, they don't necessarily care about their people, is what a lot of our analysts have said. But to affect them economically by blocking the ports is a way to get the message through.
4: Homeland Security Secretary Mark Wayne Mullen has directed law enforcement to temporarily halt vehicle stops in Maine and Texas. It follows fatal shootings involving federal officers. The man shot in Biddeford, Maine yesterday has been identified by Senator Angus King's office as Johann Sebastian Guerrero. Darlene Graham, the sister of the late Senator Lindsey Graham, sworn into office today. She will serve out the remainder of the 71-year-old's term, which ends in January. ABC political director Avery Harper has more.
6: This is very important for the continuation of Lindsey Graham's legacy, and that is exactly what we know Darlene Graham Nordahl, what she has said she wants to do. She wants to carry out her brother's work, finish her brother's work, and preserve his legacy. And so in that, I think that Republicans will regain a very reliable vote when it comes to some key agenda items through the end of his term.
4: New York's attorney general announced her state, along with bipartisan coalition of 42 other attorneys general, have reached an $18 million settlement with 23andMe to protect customers' private genetic data. It comes from the massive breach in 2023, impacting nearly 7 million consumers. You're listening to ABC News.
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11: Newmarket State Rep argues she cannot be charged for speeding to or from the legislature. Manchester man sentenced to federal prison for unlawful possession of firearms, and a judge has approved a resentencing deal for a man who was a teen.

0: when he killed two Dartmouth professors. Good afternoon. I'm Jim Ryan, WFEA News. A hearing is set for August 12th in order to consider deferred punishment for Newmarket State Rep. Ellen Reed, who was twice caught driving at or just over 100 miles an hour on I-93. Attorneys for Reed have argued that police were without authority to charge her because the New Hampshire Constitution states that lawmakers cannot be arrested driving to or from the legislature. Reed was first stopped in December of 2024. After going 107 in a 65-mile-an-hour zone, and in a second stop on the morning of June 5, 2025, Reed was clocked doing 92 into 65. 46-year-old Thomas Young of Manchester has been found guilty and sentenced for the unlawful possession of multiple firearms. In September of 2023, the FBI received information from a confidential source that Young was a gang member selling firearms. Young agreed to sell the confidential source a modified AK-47 for $2,200. Young, who was a convicted felon at the time and unable to legally possess a firearm, pled guilty to one count of unlawful possession of a firearm. And a judge has accepted a resentencing for 43-year-old Robert Tulloch, who was sentenced to life in prison for killing of Half and Suzanne Zantop in 2001. In 2012, the U.S. Supreme Court banned mandatory life without parole sentences for juvenile offenders. Tulloch's new sentence is 45 years to life in prison with credit for time served. The new sentence means that Tulloch must serve at least another 20 years in prison before he will be eligible for parole. You can find more on these stories anytime at 1370WFEA.com.
1: Hey, it's Jeff Chittister from WFEA's Morning Update. We want to get to know you, so we're hitting the road. 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
2: Now, your Granite State forecast.
3: For tonight, we'll see partly cloudy skies. It'll be a bit muggy with lows in the upper 70s. Looking at Wednesday, mix of sun and clouds. Hot out there with highs in the lower 90s. And for Thursday, sun with a couple of afternoon clouds, though not as hot, with highs only in the mid to upper 80s. That's a look at your Granite State forecast on 99.9 and AM 1370 WFEA.
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5: 844-500-4242. So Lindsey Graham's sister was sworn in today. Darlene Graham Nordone was sworn in, and the Democrats are very angry. Here's something from Triti Parsi. I don't know if that's a real name or not. If this happened in some other country, we would laugh at their backwardness. Some in Washington would argue they must be bombed. Dot, dot, dot. And Mark Thissen used to work for George Bush. He tweeted back, "Good Lord, you are ignorant." When Mel Carnahan, Democrat Missouri, died in a plane crash in October 2000, his widow, Jean Carnahan, was appointed to the seat. Hale Boggs, Democrat Louisiana, House Majority Leader, died in a plane crash in 72. I think that was in Alaska, wasn't it? Yeah. His widow, Lindy Boggs, took his place and served until 1991. Debbie Dingell replaced John Dingell. The list goes on. Learn something about America. He probably just arrived here. He's like a federal judge. He was born in Canada of Egyptian parents, and now he's an
11: Egyptian.
5: He's an Egyptian. I got to tell you more about this guy, Abdul Al-Sayed. He's the one who wants, he's a big terrorist, and he runs out of Dearborn. He wouldn't say anything about October 7th because he didn't want to

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3: From ABC News, I'm Michelle Franzen. The U.S. military says it's carrying out another round of strikes against Iran. A new U.S. naval blockade now in effect on ships trying to enter the Strait of Hormuz and bound for Iranian ports. A day after proposing a 20% toll on ships in the strait, President Trump is backing away from the plan and now says the U.S. will be paid through trade deals.
4: We're spending money, and so what we've done is we are going to be reimbursed for protection.
3: Iran also launching strikes targeting U.S. facilities in the region today. The renewed hostilities driving up oil and gas prices even further. Gas Buddy's Patrick DeHaan.
5: Motorists may go to work this morning with a lower price. They may see prices that are 15 to 40 cents a gallon higher on their way home from work today or even tomorrow.
3: On Capitol Hill, Supreme Court Justices Amy Coney Barrett and Elena Kagan testified today before House and Senate committees about the budget request for next year. It's calling for $228 million, including a 10% increase for security. Justice Barrett explained she and her colleagues are receiving threats in a variety of ways.
6: Many of us, me included, have received threatening anonymous deliveries designed to intimidate and harass us.
3: Barrett says during the Dobbs decision leak, she was given a bulletproof vest to take home by her security detail. A major fast food chain modifying some ingredients at select locations due to the cyclosporiasis outbreak.
7: Taco Bell says it is voluntarily and temporarily removing some ingredients at select restaurants as a precautionary move amid the parasitic outbreak impacting multiple states. The company is noting that public health officials have not confirmed a link between cyclosporiasis and any specific supplier or restaurant. In Michigan alone, 600 more cases have been reported since Monday. Preliminary findings in Michigan suggest lettuce or salad greens could be the source of the illness. Alex Stone, ABC News.
3: The CDC is tracking cases in at least 31 states. 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
11: Manchester man sentenced to federal prison for unlawful possession of firearms. A judge has approved a resentencing deal for a man who was a teen when he killed two Dartmouth professors, and a Hudson woman is facing multiple drug charges. Good afternoon. I'm Jim Ryan for WFEA News. 46-year-old Thomas Young of Manchester has been found guilty and sentenced for the unlawful possession of multiple firearms. In September of 2023, the FBI received information from a confidential source that Young was a gang member selling firearms. Young agreed to sell the confidential source a modified AK-47 rifle for $2,200. Young, who was convicted felon at the time, was unable to legally possess a firearm. He pled guilty to one count of unlawful possession. A judge has accepted resentencing for 43-year-old Robert Tulloch, who had been sentenced to life in prison for the killing of Half and Suzanne Zantop in 2001. In 2012, the U.S. Supreme Court banned mandatory life without parole sentences for juvenile offenders. Tulloch's new sentence is 45 years to life in prison with credit for time served. The new sentence means that he must serve at least another 20 years in prison before he will be eligible for parole. And 39-year-old Crystal Farley of Hudson is facing several drug charges following her arrest over the weekend. Members of the Nashua Police Department's Narcotics Intelligence Division conducted a proactive investigation targeting narcotic-related activity on Friday, July 10th. During the investigation, officers arrested Farley.

0: Senate primary votes in Maine. Now they're going to give it to some also ran from the governor's race to run. These people are just you can't hate the Democrats or the mainstream media enough. You just can't. 844-500-4242. Officer Mark says Graham Plattner's payoff is a full detailing and turtle wax premium buffing for his U-boat. A fresh Nazi death head logo will appear on the conning tower. Yeah, why does he? He doesn't want a lobster boat. He wants a U-boat. That's more appropriate for him. And a U-boat too. You go underwater, nobody can see. It's kind of like a porta potty of the ocean, right? So that Officer Mark is onto something there. Limerick guy says, "What do the Ayatollah and Patsy Cline have in common? They both all fall to pieces."
1: Ha ha ha ha!
0: This could be a recurring theme for a day or so on the text line and the chump line. Here's a woman. She says she can't get a job. She's too poor to get a job. But I can tell you from having watched her on social media, she's not too poor to eat. She's not too poor to attend buffets. Am I right, Jared?
2: Yes. The descriptor on the sheet is fat clown woman.
0: Cut 10.
3: I'm too poor to get a job. And Elon Musk is a trillionaire. I am too poor to get a job. And Elon Musk has a net worth of over $1 trillion. Trillion. I do not have the money to work for a living. And there is a trillionaire alive on this planet.
0: The salad bar. You'll get some more money for a dress and some makeup.
4: The big butt, no more butt.
5: Mr. Garcia.
0: Dr. Luke, you're next with Howie Carr. Go ahead, Dr. Luke.
6: I don't want to get off topic. I know you're talking about the illegal aliens and what's been going on with them, but this weekend, a guy was walking his dog over on Bartlett Street in Lewiston.
0: Yeah, we talked about this,
6: and,
0: yeah.
6: Go
0: ahead.
6: I did. Okay, I didn't know if you did or not. And I guess a bunch of people in the mosque came out, started chasing the guy, and I guess a Somalian in the car got out, I guess he had a knife. And I don't know, I'm not sure what he was planning on doing, but I think he did get arrested.
0: Yeah, a couple of them got arrested, I think, yeah.
6: And the main wire was there, and the cops that went by called the guy from main wire a troublemaker. Cop, please, you please do your job.
0: Does this help the Democrats? Does this help the Democrats or hurt the Democrats in Maine, Dr. Luke? What do you think?
6: Well, that one fellow, Ahmad, said that if they don't act right, if they don't stop prosecuting the Democrats, the Somalis, they're going to rethink their relationship with the Democrats.
0: I'm Howie Carr. 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
8: A hearing is set for August 12th in order to consider deferred punishment for Newmarket State Rep. Ellen Reed, who was twice caught driving just over 100 miles an hour. Attorneys for Reed have argued that police were without authority to charge her because the New Hampshire Constitution says the lawmakers cannot be arrested driving to or from the legislature. 46-year-old Thomas Young of Manchester has been found guilty and sentenced for the unlawful possession of multiple firearms. In September of 2023, the FBI received information from a confidential source that Young was a gang member selling firearms. Young agreed to sell to the confidential source a modified AK-47 for $2,200. And Governor Kelly Ayotte has vetoed legislation that would have raised the admission fees charged to out-of-state residents who visit state parks. The governor cited the potential harm raising fees could have on tourism. New Hampshire's park entry fee has not increased since 2012. More on these stories at the top of the hour and anytime at 1370WFEA.com.
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7: Now, your Granite State forecast.
15: For tonight, we'll see partly cloudy skies. It'll be a bit muggy with lows in the upper 70s. Looking at Wednesday, mix of sun and clouds. Hot out there with highs in the lower 90s. And for Thursday, sun with a couple of afternoon clouds, though not as hot, with highs only in the mid to upper 80s. That's a look at your Granite State forecast on 99.9 and AM 1370 WFEA.
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0: I came across this ad last night from the 2004 campaign Bush and Kerry. And, You know, again, Bush was a disappointment overall, but this is a really funny ad. And I think you're going to, the punchline is really good. It's only 30 seconds.

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8: 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What if I stop? A 2026 British Medical Journal study says you'll gain every pound back, but four times faster. So what now? There is an answer. Alex Goen patented hypnosis. The Journal of the American Medical Association says adding behavior therapy to GLP-1s produces nearly three times the results than GLP-1s alone. Three times the results. Hypnosis is behavior therapy concentrated, and Alex Goen hypnosis is the only U.S. patented hypnosis proven useful by the U.S. Patent Office. 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
1: From ABC News, I'm Michelle Franzen. Out of precaution, Taco Bell says it is voluntarily removing some ingredients from its menus at select locations as the CDC tracks a parasite infection across multiple states. Michigan remains at the center of the cyclosporiasis outbreak with more than 3,000 cases. ABC News medical correspondent Dr. Darian Sutton has more on state health officials' test results so far showing a possible link to lettuce or produce.
2: The preliminary results that we've gotten from Michigan, because they're dealing with the height of this outbreak. We also see referrals or notes from places like Taco Bell, for example. They've said that they're going to voluntarily and temporarily remove certain ingredients, but they also note that the Department of Health has not found a definitive link between any of their products and this outbreak. Also important to understand that in prior outbreaks, it usually is multiple different outbreaks at the same time.
1: A U.S. official confirming the U.S. military is conducting more airstrikes in Iran. Iran also launching its own strikes throughout the region. Escalations already being felt at the pump. Gas buddies Patrick DeHaan predicts prices in the U.S. will top $4 a gallon.
3: After 8 weeks of declining, we may see a multi-week upward trajectory after oil's big jump yesterday, after new escalations in the strait between the U.S. and Iran. It likely will start to cost Americans more to fill up.
1: In Biddeford, Maine, the man fatally shot yesterday by federal agents during an immigration operation has been identified by Senator Angus King's office as Johann Sebastian Guerrero. Homeland Security Secretary Mark Wayne Mullen today directing law enforcement to temporarily halt vehicle stops in Maine and Texas following deadly shootings involving immigration officers. A bipartisan bill to make daylight saving time permanent nationwide passed the House today. The Sunshine Protection Act would bring an end to the twice-yearly changing of the clocks. States could opt out. It moves on to the Senate, but its fate is unknown. You're listening to ABC News.
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9: Newmarket state rep argues she cannot be charged for speeding to or from the legislature. Manchester man sentenced to federal prison for unlawful possession of firearms, and a judge has approved a resentencing deal for a man who was a teen when he killed two Dartmouth professors. Good afternoon. I'm Jim Ryan, WFEA News. A hearing is set for August 12th in order to consider deferred punishment for Newmarket state rep Ellen Reed, who was twice caught driving at or just over 100 miles an hour on I-93. Attorneys for Reed have argued that police were without authority to charge her because the New Hampshire Constitution states that lawmakers cannot be arrested driving to or from the legislature. Reed was first stopped in December of 2024 after going 107 in a 65-mile-an-hour zone, and in a second stop on the morning of June 5th, 2025, Reed was clocked doing 92 into 65. 46-year-old Thomas Young of Manchester has been found guilty and sentenced for the unlawful possession of multiple firearms. In September of 2023, the FBI received information from a confidential source that Young was a gang member selling firearms. Young agreed to sell the confidential source a modified AK-47 for $2,200. Young, who was a convicted felon at the time and unable to legally possess a firearm, pled guilty to one count of unlawful possession of a firearm. And a judge has accepted a resentencing for 43.

0: 23-year-old Robert Tulloch, who was sentenced to life in prison for killing of Half and Suzanne Zantop in 2001. In 2012, the U.S. Supreme Court banned mandatory life without parole sentences for juvenile offenders. Tulloch's new sentence is 45 years to life in prison with credit for time served. The new sentence means that Tulloch must serve at least another 20 years in prison before he will be eligible for parole. You can find more on these stories anytime at 1370WFEA.com.
1: Now, your Granite State forecast.
2: For tonight, we can expect clear skies early with a chance for some smoke or haze later in the evening. It'll be humid with a low around 72. Tomorrow, we'll see partly sunny skies with a high near 89. Tomorrow night remains clear, dropping to a comfortable low of about 62. And then on Thursday, enjoy more partly sunny weather with a high temperature reaching 90. With your Granite State forecast, I'm Peggy James.
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2: In New Hampshire's North Country, heading north sometimes feels like heading south, at least when it comes to a couple of non-game birds near the edge of their range. I'm talking about the gray jay and the spruce grouse. While neither is common, both can be found in Coos County. The gray jay looks like a blend of a tufted titmouse and a chickadee. Its defining trait is its fearlessness, often hanging around campsites and helping themselves to whatever food they can find. With patience, they may even take food from your hand. The spruce grouse is just as bold, earning the nickname Fool Hen. They can be so curious and unafraid that people have approached within a few feet before they flush. Look for them in evergreen stands, their primary food source. Compared with the ruff grouse, spruce grouse are darker and grayer. So when you're fishing or moose watching up north, keep an eye out for these little characters of the North Woods.
1: Outdoor Almanac was brought to you by New Hampshire Fish and Game, connecting you to life outdoors.
3: Portions of this program may have been previously recorded.
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2: A hearing is set for August 12th in order to consider deferred punishment for New Market State Rep. Ellen Reed, who was twice caught driving just over 100 miles an hour. Attorneys for Reed have argued that police were without authority to charge her because the New Hampshire Constitution says the lawmakers cannot be arrested driving to or from the legislature. 46-year-old Thomas Young of Manchester has been found guilty and sentenced for the unlawful possession of multiple firearms. In September of 2023, the FBI received information from a confidential source that Young was a gang member selling firearms. Young agreed to sell to the confidential source a modified AK-47 for $2,200. And Governor Kelly Ayotte has vetoed legislation that would have raised the admission fees charged to out-of-state residents who visit state parks. The governor cited the potential harm raising fees could have on tourism. New Hampshire's park entry fee has not increased since 2012. More on these stories at the top of the hour and anytime at 1370WFEA.com.
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1: Now, your Granite State forecast.
8: For tonight, we can expect clear skies early with a chance for some smoke or haze later in the evening. It'll be humid with a low around 72. Tomorrow, we'll see partly sunny skies with a high near 89. Tomorrow night remains clear, dropping to a comfortable low of about 62. And then on Thursday, enjoy more partly sunny weather with a high temperature reaching 90. With your Granite State forecast, I'm Peggy James.
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2: I hate to cite media, but here we are. Sean James. Remember this guy, Jack Smith? The loathsome rogue prosecutor? He's a dirty prosecutor. This guy abused his office. He did things that no prosecutor would do if they were worth their

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1: All right, guys, tomorrow is Wednesday hump day. 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
6: From ABC News, I'm Dave Packer. President Trump says the blockade on Iranian ships in the Strait of Hormuz is back on, but his proposal from yesterday to toll ships there is off. ABC's Karen Travers in Washington.
7: The president announced a 20% toll on ships going through that critical waterway, saying that the U.S. would offer protection and safe passage, but then expect payment for it. 24 hours later, the president reversed that and pulled it back. Oil prices spiked since the news of the president announcing that yesterday. And he also heard from critical Gulf allies saying that they would offer significant investment into the United States if the president was going to lift that, which he said.

0: he would do.
1: A rare appearance on Capitol Hill. Two Supreme Court justices testifying before Congress requesting more money for the justices' protection. Amy Coney Barrett and Elena Kagan discussing security threats they've experienced personally, particularly related to the court's abortion decision.
2: When personal threats increased following the Dobbs leak, we expanded our residential security and threat assessment activities. Similarly, as online attacks grew in number and sophistication, we requested additional cybersecurity resources.
1: A pause in ICE traffic stops as President Trump's border czar Tom Homan today defended the training of ICE officers following the fatal shooting of a 26-year-old Colombian man as he drove to work in Maine on Monday.
3: I don't know the specifics of these agents that are involved, but it's under investigation. We'll find out how the investigation lands.
1: It was the second such shooting in a week, coming after another fatal shooting during a traffic stop in Houston. Investigators in Mississippi's Jackson County trying to build a timeline in the lead up to Nolan Wells' death on July 4th after the teen did not return from a boating trip with friends to a remote island in the Gulf. And Spain advancing to its first World Cup since winning in 2010 with a 2-0 victory over France. 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
8: Manchester man sentenced to federal prison for unlawful possession of firearms. A judge has approved a resentencing deal for a man who was a teen when he killed two Dartmouth professors, and a Hudson woman is facing multiple drug charges. Good afternoon. I'm Jim Ryan for WFEA News. 46-year-old Thomas Young of Manchester has been found guilty and sentenced for the unlawful possession of multiple firearms. In September of 2023, the FBI received information from a confidential source that Young was a gang member selling firearms. Young agreed to sell the confidential source a modified AK-47 rifle for $2,200. Young, who was convicted felon at the time, was unable to legally possess a firearm. He pled guilty to one count of unlawful possession. A judge has accepted resentencing for 43-year-old Robert Tulloch, who had been sentenced to life in prison for the killing of Half and Suzanne Zantop in 2001. In 2012, the U.S. Supreme Court banned mandatory life without parole sentences for juvenile offenders. Tulloch's new sentence is 45 years to life in prison with credit for time served. The new sentence means that he must serve at least another 20 years in prison before he will be eligible for parole. And 39-year-old Crystal Farley of Hudson is facing several drug charges following her arrest over the weekend. Members of the Nashua Police Department's Narcotics Intelligence Division conducted a proactive investigation targeting narcotic-related activity on Friday, July 10th. During the investigation, officers arrested Farley and charged her with possession of a controlled drug and unlawful possession of a prescription drug. Farley is being held without bail pending her arraignment. And Governor Ayotte has vetoed legislation that would have raised the admission fees to out-of-state residents who visit state parks. The governor cited the potential harm raising fees could have on tourism. More on these stories anytime at 1370WFEA.com.
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7: Now, your Granite State forecast.
0: For tonight, we can expect clear skies early with a chance for some smoke or haze later in the evening. It'll be humid with a low around 72. Tomorrow, we'll see partly sunny skies with a high near 89. Tomorrow night remains clear, dropping to a comfortable low of about 62. And then on Thursday, enjoy more partly sunny weather with a high temperature reaching 90. With your Granite State forecast, I'm Peggy James.
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10: From the underground command post, deep in the bowels of a hidden bunker, somewhere under the brick and steel of a nondescript building, we've once again made contact with our leader, Mark Levin.
11: Hello, America. 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Our number, hello, 877-381-3811, 877-381-3811. We'll be taking calls at the bottom of the last hour. If you want to call, we'll be happy to speak to you. So the president talking about inflation and prices and so forth, and I think this is very important to get the word out, because when you listen to the Marxist Islamists, the DSA, Democratic Socialists of America, you'd think the whole earth is, especially the United States, is a hellhole when you listen to these people. Here we have the greatest nation on the face of the earth. President Reagan called it the shining city on the hill. It's the most fabulous nation ever established by mankind. Widespread prosperity, and yet you were talked into being down and out, and prices are out of control, and on and on and on. Some local governments are out of control. Some state governments are out of control. Governments out of control often. But we have a good life here, don't we, America? There are challenges to every life. It doesn't matter. You overcome those challenges, and you do the very best you can. And everything's not going to be handed to you. That's the nature of life. We have a pretty good lifestyle here. In fact, we have a great lifestyle here compared to any nation on the face of the earth, including any nation in Europe. Any. A fantastic country, and what's destroying the country is the left. What's destroying the country are the Islamists. What's destroying the country are the Marxists. And, of course, now the woke right neo-fascists. These are radicals. These are extremists. They don't embrace Americanism. They don't embrace capitalism. As I've said, capitalism is nothing more than commerce. Commerce. Nobody invented it. It's just how mankind has done business. Here's the president today talking about inflation's way down, prices down. Cut six, Mr. Producer. Go.
12: Inflation slowed to 3.5%.
13: Yeah, thank you.
12: Will this trend hold now that strikes on Iran?
13: I think so. I think it's going to, inflation's down. We inherited the worst inflation in the history of our country. They say 48 years. It was the worst in the history of our country from Biden, Sleepy Joe. He might have been sleepy, but boy, he could create inflation like nobody. And I inherited that. And I got blamed for it, and it's not my fault. We are putting it to sleep. And we've done a great job, Scott and Howard and Marco and even Pete, because he's watching his dollars, right? But they've done a fantastic job. We've all done a fantastic job. So we had the worst inflation in history and the history of our country. I mean, we had months where it was 9 and 10%. And now we have... The report just came out. It was just released. Thank you for bringing it up. But the report was incredible. Inflation is way down. That means prices are coming way down, and we're doing a great job. Remember that for the midterms, I say to that camera. Remember that, because nobody else could do it. Prices are way down. Prices are coming way down, and we're going to bring them much lower yet.
11: Mm-hmm. He's right. It was only a matter of time because of his big, beautiful bill, the tax cuts, the economic incentives that were in this bill were just numerous. And I think they're finally starting to kick in, Iran or no Iran. Then we have Kevin Hassett. Obviously, he works for the President of the United States National Economic Council. And here's what he had to say today on the June, really, CPI, really, really low inflation, de minimis, low price increases, de minimis. It's exactly what you want. Cut seven, go.
14: Yeah, it's absolutely the best inflation report we've seen in about 6 years. If you abstract from energy, if you look at the core, it's all the way down year over year to 2.6%, which is just about where the Fed expects it to be. And it's not just energy prices going down. Like, if you look at the micro stories, if you zoom in, then you see things like auto insurance costs are way down, in part because law enforcement has picked up, there aren't so many people having their cars stolen and so on because of bringing order to the streets. We see food prices doing a great job. Tomato prices down 10%. Across the board, drug prices, the biggest decline in drug prices ever, all the way back to World War II, because of President Trump's policies to make America the most favored nation. And so, energy prices have come down a lot, but everything else is going down too. And I think that's why, if you look at Bloomberg, they surveyed 67 economists, and 67 economists got it wrong, because they didn't understand that it wasn't just about energy. It's about all these other things that President Trump is doing to cut costs.
11: And he's done a ton. And unfortunately, that Supreme Court decision, regardless of what your policy preference is on tariffs, was an abomination for the reasons I've explained over and over again. And Brett Kavanaugh was right on in his analysis of it. Right on. You know, we wouldn't even have Brett Kavanaugh but for Lindsey Graham. And Brett Kavanaugh's turned out to be far better than most people thought. Whereas Amy Comey Barrett and John Roberts are far worse than most people thought. Just the truth. Very, very important what's taking place today in the economy. You know, it's all over the media. I guess I'll get it out of the way. Here's Chuck Schumer on the floor of the Senate that's been picked up by Mediaite, it's been picked up by the RNC, it's been picked up by area. It's pretty gross. Let's see if you can figure out what took place here. Cut eight, Mr. Producer, go.
15: Now on Iran and the NDAA. When all the Trump administration...
11: I know it's juvenile, I can't help it. But it's also gross. He's gross, so anything that burps out of him is gross, don't you think, Rich? Oh, my God. Been very busy in Iran today as the president's been pummeling the regime. And he's hitting many of their sites. And that was discussed, too, and he's going to hit some more. I think he's going to hit them all week. All week. Cut three, go.
16: Sir, do you want this Russia sanctions bill signed, though, in the next week or two, and will you sign it?
17: Well, I know that Lindsey wanted it very badly. I think they may be adding Iran to it. They're going to add Iran, which is a very big thing if they did that. They may add Hezbollah, too. Just put them if you do business with Hezbollah. So we're looking at that, but they're seriously thinking, and this is in honor of Lindsey. This was his thing. He wanted this more than any other thing. You know how he felt. And there's a good chance that it gets done, but they'd like to add Iran, and they'd like to add Hezbollah to it. That's what I'm hearing.
16: So. And if that's the secondary sanctions on China, India, Europe.
17: Well, we'll have to look. That hasn't been discussed.
11: Mm-hmm. I hope they do add Iran and Hezbollah. And as to the attacks, thank goodness on Iran. Cut four, go.
18: Given how the Iranians have been behaving, do you have any regrets about lifting the naval blockade or giving the sanctions waivers?
17: No. I gave them a chance. I wanted to give them a chance at making a deal. You know, we had a deal 2 days ago. It was done. And then all of a sudden, they couldn't do it. They didn't like something about the deal. They couldn't do it. And they shot first. And that was a big mistake that they shot first because we have been knocking the hell out of them. They're very difficult people. 47 years we put up with it. The SS Cole, you go back all the way, thousands of people, thousands of Americans were killed, a lot of soldiers were killed. A lot of soldiers are walking around or not walking around. I mean, they've been so badly injured. The arms, the legs, the face, with the Soleimani, with the bomb. They call it the roadside bomb. Most people call it the roadside bomb. It's a disaster. And I killed him in my first administration. Had I not, it might be a different story today.
11: Mm-hmm. And then cut five, please. Go.
19: I was wondering if you could explain your changing thinking on the Strait of Hormuz applying a 20% fee. How did you get to the decision you just
17: announced? Yeah, so when I put that out yesterday, because we've been doing that for many, many years, it was never fair to me that we would be guarding the Strait when we basically don't take anything. We don't need the oil at all. And it wasn't important for us, but it was important for allies. It was important for people that we get along with very well, including the major Gulf State countries. So I put it out yesterday. I thought it was good. I was called by different people, different countries, kings and emirs and all of the people that we all know and we all love. And they've been, frankly, they've been very strong partners. And they said, we'd love to do it a different way. We'd love to invest in the United States with billions and billions of dollars and continue our record setting, because we would, there's never been a time like this with the United States, with the factories, with the plants, with everything else. And we would like to invest tremendously in the United States as opposed to charging a fee. And I like that, actually, because I don't think anybody should be able to charge a fee for the Strait or for any other Strait relationship in terms of other sections of the world. I don't think anybody should be really in that position. But we were doing it as a reimbursement. The Gulf states are going to invest a tremendous amount of money into the United States, and that was very satisfactory to me. I think it's actually much better.
11: Mm-hmm. We'll be right back.
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2: A hearing is set for August 12th in order to consider deferred punishment for New Market State Rep. Ellen Reed, who was twice caught driving just over 100 miles an hour. Attorneys for Reed have argued that police were without authority to charge her because the New Hampshire Constitution says the lawmakers cannot be arrested driving to or from the legislature. 46-year-old Thomas Young of Manchester has been found guilty and sentenced for the unlawful possession of multiple firearms. In September of 2023, the FBI received information from a confidential source that Young was a gang member selling firearms. Young agreed to sell to the confidential source a modified AK-47 for $2,200. And Governor Kelly Ayotte has vetoed legislation that would have raised the admission fees charged to out-of-state residents who visit state parks. The governor cited the potential harm raising fees could have on tourism. New Hampshire's park entry fee has not increased since 2012. More on these stories at the top of the hour and anytime at 1370WFEA.com.
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5: 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What if I stop? A 2026 British Medical Journal study says you'll gain every pound back, but 4 times faster. So what now? There is an answer. Alex Goen patented hypnosis. The Journal of the American Medical Association says adding behavior therapy to GLP-1s produces nearly 3 times the results than GLP-1s alone. 3 times the results. Hypnosis is behavior therapy concentrated. 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
1: Now, your Granite State forecast.
3: For tonight, we can expect clear skies early with a chance for some smoke or haze later in the evening. It'll be humid with a low around 72. Tomorrow, we'll see partly sunny skies with a high near 89. Tomorrow night remains clear, dropping to a comfortable low of about 62. And then on Thursday, enjoy more partly sunny weather with a high temperature reaching 90. With your Granite State forecast, I'm Peggy James.
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0: people of Britain, you've gone from Starmer to Burnham. Incoming Prime Minister Andy Burnham, who's actually more left-wing than Starmer, believe it or not, set that as much as £38 billion to Britain's already historically high tax bill to fund a progressive handout agenda. Analysis from Nigel Farage's Reform UK party has warned they can't stop these people. They just can't stop. Former Manchester Mayor Andy Burnham, who is all but certain to be installed later this week as the leader of the Labour Party after the downfall of Prime Minister Sir Keir Starmer, appears to set to double down on the high taxes and spending ethos that failed to turn around the Britain economy. God, can they use Thatcher now? Starmer's government collapsed, at least in part due to its failure to deliver economic growth, a key pledge made to the public during the 2024 general election, abandoning pro-business rhetoric upon coming to power in favor of record-setting taxes. Well, he's not going to be outdone by Burnham, who's going to deliver even bigger taxes. He believes that diverting more private capital into the government's coffers will somehow produce this so far elusive economic growth. I got to get the billionaires, you know. According to an analyst of the various pledges made by Burnham, Reform UK has estimated that his Labour government would add a number $51 billion in tax hikes on top of the $88 billion already imposed by the Starmer administration. Not that many people in Britain, believe it or not. Taking the total Labour tax rate to around $139 billion in added taxes in just a couple of years. Shadow Chancellor of the Exchequer for Reform, Robert Jenrick, told The Telegraph, Andy Burnham has spent 20 years reaching for other people's money. A debt tax on family homes, a graduate tax on young people getting their first paycheck, a £14 billion raid on savings and investment, new levies on everything from your parking space at work to your weekend away. You know, this is what I mean, taxing billionaires. So we were driving into New York City from New Jersey for the engagement party for my stepson and his fiance. It was $25, Mr. Producer, just to drive over the bridge into Brooklyn, the Brooklyn Bridge. I said, if you're on minimum wage, how do you afford this $25? And that's just the beginning. And then there's the parking, and it's all government. Affordability? What affordability? The government taxes, income taxes, sales taxes, these nuisance taxes for the right to come and go. It's crazy. Taken together with Rachel Reeves' record, Labour would well raise more than £100 billion a year. A year. It's got 10 new taxes. Now, by the way, in this Commonwealth of Virginia, they got new taxes on everything, too. Everything you can think of. But the billionaires and the millionaires need to pay their fair share. I said everything you can think of. The middle class always gets it in the neck, don't you see? They have to control the middle class. They have to control the middle class. That is how you control a country. So they talk about class warfare. They talk about the billionaires. But it's the middle class they're really gunning for. And God forbid if you're successful in your upper middle class, or you're married, and say your spouse is a firefighter, and maybe you're a teacher, and together maybe you're earning $250,000 a year, and you work hard, you're considered rich. You're rich. Yeah. And so you need to be taxed too, and your property needs to be taxed. Let's say you rent out your basement apartment. Oh, we got to freeze that, man. There's no relief. That's why people say they pick up and leave even though they don't want to. They pick up and they just get out. They can't take it anymore. The Power Hour is next, hour three. I'll be right back.
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9: From ABC News, I'm Dave Packer. The Department of Homeland Security's new order to ICE after agents shot and killed a man in Biddeford, Maine Monday morning. ABC's Victor Okendo is there.
10: It was the second time in a week that ICE killed a person who was not the target they were pursuing. And now DHS is ordering a pause for most vehicle stops. Sources tell ABC News ICE officers will get new training. Orders are, Tom Homan says the pause will be short. But it comes as hundreds in Maine protested the killing of 26-year-old Johann Sebastian Guerrero from Colombia.
9: President Trump backed off his one-day-old threat to impose a 20% tax on cargo transiting the Strait of Hormuz. He says that money will be replaced by future trade and investment deals with Gulf allies.
11: And we would like to invest tremendously in the United States as opposed to charging a fee. And I like that, actually, because I don't think anybody should be able to charge a fee for the strait or for any other strait relationship.
9: Meanwhile, a U.S. blockade on Iranian ships and ports has been reimposed. Taco Bell says it's voluntarily and temporarily removing some ingredients at select restaurants amid the parasitic outbreak impacting multiple states.
12: The company is noting that public health officials have not confirmed a link between cyclosporiasis and any specific supplier or restaurant. In Michigan alone, 600 more cases have been reported since Monday. Preliminary findings in Michigan suggest lettuce or salad greens could be the source of the illness.